0: this flower. And man, there are mean people in this world.
1: Yeah. And our guest has been through what you're talking about, experiencing horrific abuse as a teen in a dating relationship. And we'll be sharing that with you today. Dee Dee Saeed is our guest. She's advised young adults about healthy dating relationships for many years now as a mentor and as a mom. And she's turned her experience into a book called It Doesn't Start With a Punch, My Journey Through an Abusive Teen Dating Relationship.
0: Dee Dee, welcome to Focus on the Family.
2: Thank you so much. It's an honor to be here
0: today. Your name will be easy. My sister is Dee Dee, so this is good. I'll keep thinking of her
2: small,
0: as I'm talking to you. Let's get into it. That was a serious kind of entry point, and some people are going, what? And maybe even concerned that should we be covering something like this in the open? But man, it is so critical for parents and for young people, both boys and girls, and teen boy and teen girls can encounter abuse. Today, we want to concentrate on your story. Growing up, you describe your fascination with love and relationships, I'm sure. I mean, this is part of it, right? You are wanting to have that relationship that's Prince Charming, correct?
2: Right.
0: What were you feeling at the time?
2: You know, I think it was just part of teenage years of growing up, and that was one of the things to look forward to. Turning 16 and driving a car was, beginning to date, right?
0: So you meet this guy that you've called Brock in the book. I'm sure that's not his real name, but
2: right.
0: Describe how you met him and who this young man was. How old was he?
2: So we were the same age. It was my junior year in high school when we met, and it was in the fall, and I was giving a few friends a ride home after school, and somebody else asked for a ride, and when I said yes, then his friend jumped in the car, too. And so as I'm driving and dropping people off, Brock is flirting with me, and I'm kind of flirting back, and so when I dropped him off, he asked me for my phone number. And up till this point, I really didn't know that a boy had been interested in me. My friends had gone out on dates, but I hadn't yet. And so I was pretty excited that somebody was showing interest and asked for my phone number. And so then we started talking on the phone quite a bit. And after a few weeks, he asked me out on a date. And of course, I excitedly said yes. And, you know, it was everything I hoped for. He came to the front door when he picked me up and opened the car door. And we had a nice time at the restaurant over dinner. And he walked me back to the door when the date was over. And
0: yeah, in that regard, when you're thinking back on this and writing this book, which is helpful because you talk about the signs and what to look for. But he was very polite. He was a gentleman all the way and seemed like, wow, this is really good, right?
2: Right, right. Yeah. No, it was everything that I had hoped a date would be.
0: How long did that last until you went, uh-oh?
2: I'd say it lasted a few weeks. You know, we did things like going to a haunted house with my best friend. We would hang out after school together, sometimes with my friends, sometimes not. But it continued good. The first time that it was a very different sign than what you would expect. He called me one night on a school night before bed and told me that he had flipped his dad's truck and totaled it, and it was the only family car. And that he was afraid what his dad was going to do with him. And so would I stay on the phone with him? And so his dad wouldn't come and do anything. And, you know, as a 16-year-old, it didn't cross my mind that all the parent has to do is walk in the room and say, get off the phone. And he would. And instead, wanting to help my boyfriend, I pulled the covers over my head and, you know, kept talking to him. And as it grew later, I kept saying, I think we can get off the phone. Surely your dad's gone to bed by now. No, no, I still hear him up. We should stay on the phone. And it was 3 a.m. when we finally hung up the phone. Right, yeah.
0: And was it true or false?
2: So when I went to school that day, he wasn't there. And so I was really worried about what had happened to him after we got off the phone. And I tried to call him midway through the day, and he didn't answer, and so my best friend and I drove up to his house after school, and when we turned the corner onto his street, his dad's truck was sitting in the driveway without a scratch on it. And so, you know, like, I'm disbelief what was last night. I'm humiliated because my friend's sitting next to me. And so he came out of the house laughing at me for being so gullible at the prank he'd pulled on me the night before. Right. Mm-hmm. I kept telling him that it wasn't funny and I didn't understand why he had lied to me.
0: Yeah.
2: And he just kept saying it was a joke. Couldn't I take a joke? I did debate on breaking up with him, but I didn't know if it was something that you broke up over.
0: Right.
2: And so,
0: again, you've
2: I
0: never been in this territory, right?
2: Right.
0: And you're very excited that someone's taken an interest in you. Now you got to process his difficulties, whatever, you know, compels him to do these things.
2: Right.
0: What were other things that in the forefront that began to happen that were equally troubling that you weren't really processing the way maybe you should have?
2: You know, he started to put down my friends and my family, just making, you know, kind of jokes, but putting them down. And I didn't know quite how to respond to that. And then he started putting me down, saying things like I wasn't coordinated. No wonder I wasn't better on the tennis team. He tried to tell me that I wasn't smart. And when I countered with that I was taking the harder classes in school than he was, he said, well, that's book smart. You don't have common sense. You're not going to survive in the real world. Mm-hmm. So it was, you know, I would try to speak back to it, but he always had a rebuttal that made me question myself.
0: Let me ask you this, a delicate question, but mm-hmm. I think an important one. What left you vulnerable to that kind of manipulation? I mean, you knew who you were.
2: You know, I think it was two things. I think we're all a little confused of who we are
0: sure.
2: at that age. You know, as much as we think we know, we're trying to fit in, and it's an ever-changing landscape. But I also think that we're desensitized to sarcasm. You know, it rains in school hallways. And so when I was confronted with it, it wasn't really much different than what I'd heard other people saying or in other situations. It didn't feel good and I didn't like it, but I didn't recognize that it was bad.
0: It wasn't unusual.
2: Right, right.
0: Except in the context of, you know, a guy that you think likes you, maybe
2: right.
0: would treat you differently. But
2: right.
0: really these are mechanisms of control.
2: Correct.
0: Right? That's
2: yes.
0: what he's trying to do, is gain the upper hand and manipulate you, etc. That relationship then moved into him isolating you, him following you. Describe how long into the relationship that was and when he began to show jealousy and control in a much more forthright way.
2: So the first sign of physical abuse was pushing me in the hallway after school one day. So I hadn't seen the jealousy yet. We were talking to a classmate after school one day, and we were debating on something kind of trivial, and wanting to look cool in front of his friend, I did a light-handed backslap on Brock's shoulder. And in response, he pushed me with both of his hands, and it was so hard that I fell backwards, slid on the floor, dropped all my books. I was mortified, and, you know, that time alarm bells went off in my head, but I was in shock. I didn't know how to respond to
0: right.
2: that. You know, when you talk to your kids about dating, you know, here's how you respond to being hit isn't usually
0: yeah.
2: at the top of the
0: right.
2: list. So I told myself that he wouldn't have done what I thought he did, that he wouldn't have done it in front of somebody else, that he was bigger than I was. He was about 6 foot, almost 200 pounds. I'm 5'6", and high school weighed about 100 pounds. So I just told myself
0: yeah,
2: he didn't.
0: Yeah, it's not a contest.
2: Right, yeah, but I just said he didn't know my own strength or his own strength.
0: So you're rationalizing
2: and
0: so it.
2: And denial, which is a big factor in staying in a relationship.
0: In fact, I think in the book you talked about, well, maybe it was my fault because I hit him on the shoulder and
2: right.
0: that was his reaction. And I mean, even that's really, that looking inward first is such a good thing, but in this case, it can lower your receptors to reality, right?
2: Yes, exactly.
0: Because you look in first rather than saying, okay, that guy's unhealthy.
2: Yes.
0: Yeah.
2: Yes, yeah.
1: Yeah. In that regard, Didi, you did seem to recognize there's something really odd going on. In the book, you mentioned it felt like you were dating Dr. Jekyll and Mr. Hyde.
2: Yes.
1: So describe kind
2: yes.
1: of that growing epiphany and those feelings of, oh, this is not normal.
2: So it, what Jim was talking about a minute ago, it was that there began to be rules, and I wouldn't know anything about these until I'd crossed a line.
1: Oh.
2: Like I would talk with a classmate, and then when Brock and I were hanging out after school, I would mention the conversation, and he'd get really upset that I had talked with this person. You know, it was either yelling or shouting or, you know, just very aggressive behavior with me. And so I slowly grew into a shell of a person. You know, I would misstep and there would be consequences for it. Every time it was over, I just put it behind me and moved forward. And there was still a lot of good that was in the relationship. You know, we still went on dates. We went off school for lunch. We still went on some double dates. So there was lots of fun between us, but then there was these episodes that were, yeah, frightening, and I just want to be
0: Well, I would think almost maybe even unconsciously because of where he's coming out of some kind of woundedness, obviously, but like he knows the balance. He needs to do so many good things, so many right things,
2: right.
0: but he's trying to keep you close and push you away at the same time. Is that, did it feel like that?
2: I just think I was lost.
0: Yeah.
2: Just lost in the relationship.
0: Were your parents engaging this? Were they observing it? Were they concerned, obviously? Did they see things? What did they see?
2: Both my friends and my family saw things that they were concerned about. My friends noticed a change in my demeanor when there had been an episode with Brock, and so they would try to talk with me about that. But I already carried so much shame. I mean, you're not supposed to be hit, and so, or even talk to the way that I was. And so I thought something was wrong with me that this was happening, and so I carried shame and couldn't talk about it. So when my friends or my family tried to talk with me about it, I just got very defensive and with my words pushed them away.
0: Hmm.
2: You know, I don't know what my parents saw initially, but I do know that they saw bruises over time.
0: Hmm. Wow, it was that often that he might hit you physically.
2: Yes, yeah, and this is one I write about in the book. He bit me sometimes.
0: Hmm.
2: We would be watching a movie or just sitting talking, and he would grab my arm and bite it hard enough to leave teeth marks on my arm and say, I just want to know what it's like to take a bite out of somebody. So it was more that I was always on this ever-shifting landscape of uncertainty and fear.
0: Yeah.
1: Mm. Mm. Well, this is Focus on the Family, and we're covering a very difficult topic, obviously, with our guest, Dee Dee Saeed, and she's captured her story in the book, It Doesn't Start with a Punch, My Journey Through an Abusive Teen Dating Relationship. And you can swing by our website to get a copy, and that's focusonthefamily.com/broadcast. And Dee Dee, that physical aspect of manipulation and abuse kind of crescendoed. There was a rodeo story you told in the book. Why don't you share that with us?
2: Sure. So by then, Brock was telling me the rules rather than misstepping and learning them. And he told me not to wear my overalls, which were cool back in the 1980s. They've come back again. But so he told me not to wear my overalls to the rodeo, which really surprised me. I mean, you wear Wranglers to the rodeo, not overalls. But I knew that he thought that I looked cute in them, and I wanted to look cute
0: so
2: for my boyfriend. Right, right.
0: Yeah.
2: So I was wearing something I thought he would find me attractive in. And so we went to the rodeo, and then we left. After it was over, we went back to his house, and we sat on the couch. And he said to me that the first thing I had done wrong was wearing the overalls, and the second thing I had done wrong was coming home with him. And the coldness in his tone that day, I knew that this was going to be bad, and I knew that I needed to get away from him. And I had left my car keys back in his bedroom, and for some reason, I thought I needed to get my car keys, get into the front yard, and just get away. And I don't know how I made it to his bedroom, but I did. And I remember feeling relief as I came around the corner. Only as soon as I rounded that corner, he was standing there in front of me holding a rifle. Oh. And I didn't see an option. And I remember the wall being behind my back and just falling to the floor and crying, thinking that I was about to die. And he started talking to me instead and led me to the couch and told me that, you know, I needed to listen to him. And then he told me that because he thought that I was attractive in the overalls, he was afraid that somebody else at the rodeo was going to find me attractive and that he just didn't want to lose me. And he wanted to protect me from other people. And so that was why he was reacting this way.
0: Hmm. Wow, that is a lot to carry as a teen girl.
1: Yeah,
2: it was.
0: I mean, it's crazy.
2: Yes, yes.
0: And then something happened. And what was that change?
2: So early in the relationship, he was very sexually coercive with me to the point that I finally gave in to his pressure.
0: Mm-hmm.
2: And having grown up in the church, I only wanted to be with one person. And so that was why I tried to wait. But it was confusing. Like everything I was seeing in the movies, it was, you know, sex was happening. I was hearing it in the school hallways. He was telling me that if I loved him, I would have sex with him. And so I finally gave in, and we did start a sexual relationship.
0: Did it come to a point when you were saying no, and he kept going?
2: So, no, once I gave in, I was a pretty willing, I mean, to me, it just became part of our relationship. But the weekend of my 19th birthday, I was home from college. I had actually, you know, graduated high school, moved away to college.
0: And away from him or still in touch with him?
2: We were still dating.
0: Okay.
2: We were still dating. Mm-hmm. And I came home frequently on the weekends to see him, stayed with my parents, but would date Brock. And so the weekend of my 19th birthday, I was home, and he had long since made it known that he didn't like my parents. He didn't like being in the house with them. When he pulled up out front, I was expected to come out to the car. And this night, things ran long, and I, of course, didn't go out to the car. And he came inside, and I was really nervous. But he was very cordial with everybody and pleasant, and so I relaxed. And once we were done with cake and ice cream, he and I got in the car and drove to a park and walked around, and he held my hand, and he was nice, and we spent some time there. And on the way home, we were driving home, and he pulled off on a dirt road that I didn't even know was there. And we started to mess around, and he pinned me down, and he raped me. And it took me a very long time to say that that was rape, because I'd been sexually active with him, and so I didn't think that it could be rape. It was probably 15 years and the help of a counselor that helped me see that it was. And I remember driving the rest of the way home feeling broken and another level of shame, because there wasn't anything outward that you could tell what had just happened to me. And, but it was the turning point in our relationship.
0: Yeah, I thought that would be the case. I mean, that might have been the rock bottom for you then.
2: It wasn't the act itself. A few weeks later, we were talking on the phone. I was back at school, and somehow that evening came up, and he ended up saying that it was punishment for not being ready on time. And that was shocking enough, but you know, everything else up until this point, I had seen as a knee-jerk reaction. I had done something wrong, and he had reacted to it. But this time, he'd been in my parents' house. We'd driven to the park. You know, he'd had all this time to change course, and he'd still done this terrible act on me. And so it was intentional harm. And I began to process that, and that he had a choice, and that this wasn't who I wanted to be with.
0: What was that point where this became abuse? You knew, was this it, where you said, okay, this is abuse and I've got to get out of this?
2: I don't think that I knew it was abuse until many years later.
0: After it was all broken off.
2: Right, right. I didn't know to call it that for a long time.
0: How did it break up? How did you come to a point where you said, okay, this is totally unacceptable, or however you process, what words did you use in your own mind to say?
2: You know, it was that phone call started it, but that was a lot to process and grapple, especially by myself. And I remember giving myself 30 days to decide what I wanted to do. And at the end of that 30 days, I was solid, and I knew that I didn't want to be with him anymore, and I found the courage and the strength to say, this is over.
0: Where was God in the midst of all this, in your relationship with him, and how were you processing spiritually what you were experiencing emotionally and physically?
2: God is what saved me in that relationship. I had withdrawn from every activity except for student council. I had broken off every friendship I had. I was completely isolated in this relationship with Brock. My parents were trying to help me, but it felt like I was in trouble with them. You know, Brock was telling me that he loved me, but obviously I was always in trouble and misstepping there. And so love didn't feel like love is supposed to feel, but I knew God loved me unconditionally.
0: You went through that quickly, and I appreciate that. But with the parents, that their questioning, their curiosity about how you were doing felt not like love, but like an inquisition.
2: Yes.
0: That's really critical for us as parents to understand that. So what would have been the better way, a possible way, that they could have communicated with you that would have drawn you closer to them and closer to reality?
2: Yeah. I think it's hard. I mean, as a parent today, it would be very hard for me because I just want my child out of that relationship. But they're broken to a point that we don't understand. I didn't talk about this for 20 years, and the first time I told my parents about it, I had such a physical reaction to the emotional hurt that my whole body shook. So, you know, for parents to understand that we can't go straight into what's going on, but to reassure and love them and say, I care about you, and as they get comfortable, say, I want to talk with you about something, and I just reiterating that you care about them.
0: And in reality, unless that teen or adult child is willing to share, the parent can't pry that open.
2: Right.
0: So you have to lay some groundwork, is what you're saying.
2: Yes.
0: Get the trust built up. because you're vulnerable, right?
2: Yes.
0: You feel embarrassed, like you said many times. You don't want to say these things because you're hearing in your head, I'm sure, why didn't you know better?
2: Right.
0: Right?
2: Yes, yes. That's
0: and,
2: exactly
0: I mean, that's
2: what
0: a crusher. I think that's one of the most important lessons out of this for us as parents is how to talk, particularly, again, with your teen girls about pressures that they might be feeling. Again, this is all new, so they don't know the rules of the game like you were suggesting. And you certainly don't want that person to set the rules. So you've got to keep that relationship up with your teen girls before they ever get into this spot.
2: Mm-hmm. Right.
0: So that
2: right.
0: there's open communication. I would say even discussing with them what it should look like.
2: Right.
0: This is what a healthy relationship should look like in a non-Charlie Brown wah-wah-wah kind
2: right.
0: of lecture, right?
2: Yeah.
0: So you've got to find that ability to do that as a dad, as a mom and a dad, right?
2: Right, absolutely.
0: And try to connect with them. Dee Dee, as you were raising your own children, I can only imagine that response was to overprotect, to over-engage, to oversay what you might be feeling because of your experience. What happened for your own parenting journey in that regard?
2: You know, I was trying to have conversations with my kids from an early age about friendships and what they were like. So often we say, well, is that person nice? But, you know, asking more open-ended questions of what is that person like? How do they treat you? Was where I went. And then my poor kids, I sat next to them in every movie that we watched and said, you don't fall in love in 2 weeks. Mm-hmm. And, you know, just trying to show what was wrong
0: right.
2: in the movies that they were watching.
0: So that's how that came out.
2: Yes.
0: You mentioned it was years later. Just describe that briefly, like how, I guess why, and then what happened over those 20 years that you were quiet, you weren't saying anything, and you were trying to wrestle through what happened to me?
2: You know, I don't even know that I was wrestling with it most of the time. When I ended it, I just wanted it behind me. I was mad at everything I had given up in the 3 years that we dated, and I just wanted to move forward with my life. But 20 years later, I had a concussion and realized that the only thing we can count on in life is God. And I was immediately flooded with shame and guilt from that high school relationship. And I knew I needed to dig in and heal from that.
0: I want to expand quickly on that. Mm-hmm. We're right at the end, but there may be adults listening, you know, 40-something, 50-something, 60-something mm-hmm. that have never had that reconciliation. And all they have felt is shame. I made a bad decision. I stayed in that relationship. I allowed him to do that to me. All those words.
2: Right.
0: How did God wrap you up and say, no, my daughter, I love you. I'm sorry this happened. How did you feel reconciled with all of those, what you would say to yourself were poor decisions?
2: You know, it was a few ways. I got involved with a counselor, a Christian counselor. I journaled a lot. It was probably a six-month process of a lot of prayer, reading the Bible. And two things. One, in a Sunday school class, the DVD that we were listening to, a woman was recounting another experience, and she said that she heard God tell her this didn't change who she was, that she was the same person. It was something that happened to her, and that he still loved her. And that was like it was being spoken to me. Mm-hmm. And then on a bike ride one day, I was praying and just asking how I could remove this. And God said, as far as, you know, the Bible verse, as far as the east is from the west, so have I removed your sins. And I thought, if God has forgiven me that much, I need to be able to let go of this.
0: Whew, what a moment of being set free.
2: Yes.
0: And that's what
2: yes.
0: the Christian message is all about, you know, that yes. idea that our sins are washed away.
2: Yeah.
0: Because Jesus paid the price for us, right?
2: Yes.
0: That's the whole. That's why we call it the good news.
2: Yeah.
0: We don't earn our way into heaven. God has done that already. And yet we have consequences on this earth. And I'm so sorry that you had to go through that. I'm grateful that you were bold enough, brave enough, courageous enough to write this in a book. Mm-hmm. And I think, John, the key here is for parents, again, if you knew your daughter was going to be abused emotionally, physically, both, wouldn't you do everything you could do to try to prevent that? That's why I think we have energy to get your message out, Dee, is mm-hmm. you can do something to engage your child to talk about these things appropriately. We also have caring Christian counselors here, Focus on the Family. You can call with that question. You know, my daughter, this is the situation. What do you think I should do? And they'll provide some advice. They'll give you resources. I'm sure Dee Dee's book will be one of them now, in the great treasure trove of resources from Focus on the Family. And I know this is a super, super difficult issue. But if we, the church, do not talk about it, who will? They win. They being evil.
1: Yeah.
0: Right? So engage it. Have that conversation with your 12, 13-year-old daughter. And we know oftentimes the shoe can be on the other foot too. So your son should know first how to treat women and girls. And then secondly, if they're being abused somehow, address that too. Yeah. So this is a great resource. Dee Dee, thank you for being with us.
2: Yeah, thank you so much.
1: We'll encourage you to get in touch with us, to connect with a counselor if you need some steps forward. 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It'll be a great show as we talk with CBS Sports host James Brown about his faith.
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Thank you, Gerald. Oh, I wish I could sing like it. It's good to see you here this morning. If you have your Bibles, I invite you to turn to 2 Chronicles chapter 20 and then stick your finger over in 2 Corinthians chapter 12 and chapter 11 and 12. And we're going to be talking about some difficulties we have in life and how the Lord can help us. And I read about a man and a wife, and the mother-in-law went on a safari in Africa. And they were camping out, and one morning the husband and wife woke up to find that the mother-in-law was not there. And they, of course, were frantic and trying to find out where she was and looking for her. And they came across a clearing, big clearing, and there was a lion in the middle of that clearing. And the wife screamed, "What are we going to do? My mom's out there facing that lion. What are we going to do?" And her husband said, "That lion got himself in this situation. Let him get himself out." Do you have a situation? Do you have a circumstance? Do you have some difficulties going on in your life or in your family? A problem that just seems to just hang on? You can't get rid of it. Don't know how to deal with it. Well, 2 Chronicles chapter 20 is about that, and then we're going to go to 1 Corinthians chapter 12 in a minute. But 2 Corinthians 12. But in this passage right here, in 2 Chronicles chapter 20, it says that in verse number 3, "And Jehoshaphat feared and set himself to seek the Lord and proclaim a fast throughout all Judah." So Judah gathered together to ask help from the Lord and from all the cities of Judah that came to seek the Lord. I like that phrase, Jehoshaphat feared. Have you ever been afraid of something? Maybe you were approached with bad news. You went to the doctor and you got some bad news and it scared you. Maybe you've had some other situations that brought fright or fear. Jehoshaphat was a guy who had some fear. And you can read the rest of that chapter sometime. It's a good story. But I want to encourage you to be strong. And that's what this passage is about. And that's what this message is about. If you have a situation or circumstance or problem that just seems to stick around, how do you get rid of it? How do you handle it? Well, be strong. That's easier said than done. I must admit that is much easier said than done. Now, in 2 Corinthians chapter 12, beginning at chapter 11, the last part of chapter 11, it says in verse number 25, this is Paul speaking, and he says, "Three times I was beaten with rods, once I was stoned." That doesn't mean he got drunk, that means he got rocked. "Three times I was shipwrecked, a night and a day I was in the deep, in journeys often, in perils of the waters, in perils of the robbers, in perils of my own countrymen, in perils of the Gentiles, in perils of the city, in perils of the wilderness, in perils in the sea, in perils among false brethren, in weariness and toil and sleeplessness often, in hunger and thirst, in fastings often, in cold and nakedness." Well, I'd say he had some problems, wouldn't you?
It's a hard thing that he was going through. It's a hard thing that he was facing. And he goes on to say, if I must boast, in verse 30, I'll boast in the things which concern my infirmity. The God and Father of our Lord Jesus Christ, who is blessed forever, knows that I'm not lying. He acknowledges the fact that he has problem. Now, if you look at chapter 12, verse 7, this is what he says. Lest I should be exalted above measure. This is what he came to the conclusion about. Lest I should be exalted above measure by the abundance of the revelations, a thorn in the flesh was given to me, a messenger of Satan to buffet me, lest by I be exalted above measure. And concerning this thing, I pleaded with the Lord three times that it might depart from me. You ever been there? You ever asked God to take something away from you? And he said to me, my grace is sufficient for you, for my strength is made perfect in weakness. Now, all the stuff that he went through, he outlines there in the last part of chapter number 11. It was he saw them as opportunities. He saw all those problems as opportunities. The opportunity was for him to learn how to trust God. You may not have understood some of the things that you faced in your life. You may not have understood some of the experiences that you've had. You may not understand why something is happening in your family or at the job. You may not understand what's going on with your health and why this is happening to you. You've done the best that you could. You've tried to live the kind of life that you think that you ought to live. But then you're having all kinds of problems and all kinds of difficulty. You're having a thorn in the flesh, as Paul talked about, the thorn in the flesh. You're having problems that you just don't know what to do about, problems and difficulties that are, you might say, putting you in a predicament. We don't know exactly what the predicament was as far as Paul's concerned, but the language indicates that it was something physical, something constantly was after him. It caused suffering. And if this story tells us anything, it tells us the fact that we are not exempt from bad predicaments. We're not exempt from disease. We're not exempt from problems. We're not exempt from sickness. We're not exempt from sorrow. We're not exempt from pain. We're not exempt from trouble. Those things are part of life. How many of you have had some trouble in the last year? Yeah. Human. You know what that says about you? It says you're a human being. Because this world is full of trouble. And there are always things that come our way. And you know, we try to do the best we can, or we say we try to do the best we can, and we try to serve the Lord, and we want to love the Lord, and we do. But then these kinds of things happen in our lives, and we wonder, why? Why am I going through this? Difficulties are the norm of life. It's not the exception. Difficulties are part of life. If God were good, would he permit this kind of stuff? Well, one of the things that Paul said in chapter 12, in verse 7, he says, lest I should be exalted above a measure by the abundance of the revelations, a thorn in the flesh was given to me, a messenger of Satan to buffet me. He had a thorn in the flesh, something that was physical, something that was giving him problems. And to deny that you have a problem or to deny the problems that you're experiencing is not going to do you any good. You need to learn how to depend on God like Paul did and like the other people in the scriptures that went through all kinds of difficulties, because that's the way the world is. That's the way life is. Now, he made this prayer. Paul did. Notice what he says in chapter 12, verse 8. Concerning this thing, I pleaded with the Lord three times that it might depart from me. God, take it away from me. You've been there, done that. I have too. And he said to me, my grace is sufficient for you. My strength is made perfect in weakness.
So I'm going to boast in my infirmities that the power of Christ may rest upon me. Now notice that he was specific. What do you want? What do you want? What do you want God to do in your life? We sometimes are so general. Lord, meet all my needs. Well, what needs are you talking about? Be specific. You know what you need. You think you know what you need. And when you're going through difficulty, it is a good thing to, first of all, get on our face before God and acknowledge the fact that we need him. I think sometimes that we try to handle things by ourselves. We don't want anybody knowing that we've got this problem or these problems. We don't want anyone else to know that we're struggling. We don't want our family to know that we're going through these difficulties. We don't want anyone to know that we're struggling. But if you're going to overcome it, one of the things you have to do is to be specific about it. Be specific about what it is. What is it you want? Spell it out. What's on your mind? What do you want God to do? And do it earnestly. It says that he pleaded. This prayer comes from the depth of his being. It comes from the gut, if you will. It was serious business. He was earnest with God. He was serious with God. He said, God, take this away from me. Get this away from me. You ever had a situation in your life or maybe in your family that you wanted God to change? You ever had a situation in your own personal life, something about you that you wanted to change? Maybe it's your job or maybe health-wise. Earnestly take it to God. Earnestly pray about it because it is serious business. And then he was persistent. Paul was persistent. Three times he asked God to do something about it. Do you think it's good for us to come to God with things more than one time? Well, you ought to come. We ought to come to God. When something is bothering us, we have a difficulty that we don't know how to handle. It is a good thing for us to express our dependence upon God by coming to him and laying it out before him more than just one time. It gets on our minds, it gets into our heart, and sometimes we just go on trying to handle it by ourselves. But Paul persistently repeated three times, I asked the Lord to take it away from me, depart from me. And what did God say? God said to him, my grace is sufficient for you. Is that a no? Does God ever say no to you? Maybe a question we ought to ask is this. Does God know what is best for us? Does God know what's best for us? Does he know what's best for you? Yeah, he knows what's best for you. Now, we are human beings, and we think we know what's best for us. But there may be situations in our lives that God allows into our lives to get us to the point where we depend on him and not depend on us, not depend on me. And I think that's what Paul was going through. He asked God three times, Lord, do something about this thorn in the flesh. Take this thorn in the flesh away from me. My grace is sufficient for you. Does that mean that he had to continue to deal with it? Yeah, I think it meant that he had to continue to deal with it. Some things in your life you're going to have to deal with the rest of your life. Some of us in here today are dealing with maybe physical things that we're going to have to deal with the rest of our lives. Any of you in that situation? Things that are, it's not going to be healed here on this earth. So you have to learn how to handle the stuff of life, the things of life that come into our lives. And remember this. Remember that everything that occurs in your life or everything that comes into your life has a purpose.
It has a purpose. Paul would have liked God to take the thorn in the flesh away from him, but he didn't, because he wanted Paul to learn how to depend on him and not himself. The natural thing is for us to want to depend on ourselves and take care of all our problems and not have any difficulties and not have anything wrong. But God answered Paul's prayer, maybe not in the way that he expected to at first, but I think he, when he recorded this, he found out that God knew what he was doing. His grace is sufficient for me. I'll deal with this. This thorn in the flesh, whatever it was, I'm gonna handle it with his help. The Lord always answers the prayers of his people. He answers the prayers of his people. He answers either with a yes or a no or a wait.

a sport youngin' on your hands. You don't always get everything that you want. And that's the way life is. You don't always get everything that you want in life. But you have the presence of God in life. Sometimes God says yes. Sometimes he says no. No, there have been, you know, times in, when I was growing up that I was told no, and it was a good thing that I was told no, because I'd probably mess things up. When God says no, he means no, but you got to look beyond the no to understand that God has a different plan. He has a different purpose for whatever it is that you're facing. And then sometimes God says, wait. How do you like, do you like to wait for things? Do you like to wait for that raise to come in? Do you like to wait for that phone call from somebody you're trying to hear from and find out about? There's not a whole lot that we like to wait for. But when God is involved in our lives, he'll say yes sometimes, he'll say no sometimes, he'll say wait sometimes. Like parents. That's what we should do with children. You don't give them everything they ask for. You don't give them everything they want. Sometimes you have to say no. And it disappoints them. Makes them cry. Makes them get mad. I've seen some adults that way. Have you ever seen any adult that way? Get mad and go off and be hard to deal with because they didn't get what they wanted? But God answers our prayers. Sometimes yes, sometimes no, sometimes wait. But every time God says no, there's a phrase, my grace is sufficient for you. God will give you whatever you need to handle the situation you're in. He will give you everything that you need to deal with the problems or problem that is your scourge at the moment. That is your problem. That is your feel like defeat. At the moment, God's grace is sufficient. God has enough grace to help you and to help me in whatever it is we're experiencing in life. Some of you are struggling physically, and you probably say, well, God's grace has been helpful to me. God's grace has lifted me up. The emphasis of grace is not on what we do for God, but what God does for us. He will do something for us in the future. He will do something for us in the future. He has done something for us in the past. Ephesians chapter 2 verse 1 says he made us alive spiritually. He made us alive by grace. He has done something for us in the past. You look in the past and you think about the things that you've come through. And I look at my past. I'm just 68 years old. I can look back in my life, and I can see a lot of times, remember a lot of times where God just took me by the nape of the neck and got me out of the way. Or he took something else out of the way. His grace is sufficient. It's part of growing up. If you don't ever tell your children no, they're never going to learn what it means when life says no. His grace is sufficient. His grace lifts us up. It bears our problems. It carries our problems. To be possessed of adequate strength is what it means for God to be involved in our lives. He has the adequate strength. He gives us the strength to face whatever it is we have to face. His strength is unfailing, whatever your situation is. He is sufficient for every challenge. He's sufficient for every circumstance. God's answer to our predicament may not be to take away the problem, but to strengthen us in the problem.

0: and experience the grace of God, whose power is greater than anything that you can think of. Every day, this thorn in the flesh that Paul had, it was a reminder of his humanity and his dependence on the Lord. Yeah, have you ever thought about the fact that you might be going through something because God wants you to learn how to depend on Him and not depend on yourself? It's a reminder that he experienced more of God's ability when Paul had this thorn in the flesh. He learned that he could depend on God, and he didn't have to necessarily depend on himself 100% of the time. And if God's major purpose in our lives is to comfort us, then every problem and every challenge is not going to be allowed in our life. God's purpose in our lives is not to make us comfortable. God's purpose in our life is to conform us into the image of His Son. And whatever that takes. Romans 8:28, you know what that says, don't you? What does it say? You know that all things do what? Work together for good for them that love God and those who are called according to His purpose. All things work together for good. God's good may be different from your good. When I was growing up, sometimes I had to be disciplined, and I heard the phrase like this in dealing or having to go through. Well, what I'm doing is good for you. Well, it sure didn't feel like it was good for me. What God allows in our life is good for us if we will trust Him in the midst of it. All things work together for good. What is good? What is good? What is good? What is good is whatever it takes to make you like Jesus. And if it takes sorrow, and if it takes hurt, if it takes pain, if it takes loss, if it takes even death. Have you ever known someone who fought a disease for a long period of time and saw them suffer? Suffer and suffer. I can't tell you the number of times that I have seen and known people who are going through all kinds of problems, all kinds of physical problems, disease. And you get to the point, or many of them had gotten to the point, oh, I'm ready to go. I'm ready for the Lord to take me. I'm ready for the Lord to take me. They were ready because God prepared them to be ready. Paul had a deep spirit of contentment. You can have contentment too. Be strong in His strength. Trust Him. Allow Him to do in your life what He wants to do. And you'll find out that life was much more than what you thought. I can do all things through Christ who gives me what? Strength. I can't face this. Yes, you can. I can't conquer this. Yes, you can. You can with the help of Christ. Now, what does it mean to conquer? Now, your mind idea of conquer may be different from God's mind or idea about conquering. When we're going through a difficult thing and having a problem, we want to conquer the problem. What God wants to do is conquer us and teach us what He's trying to allow us to learn. We know all things work together for good to them that love God and those who are called according to his purpose. I read a story about a guy named Reuben Donnelly. He was had a company in Chicago, and it's the nation's largest, or was the nation's largest, printer of magazines. They had a huge machine that put out notices to people that the magazine was ready. And one day, spring broke, and a rancher in Colorado received 9,734 notices that his National Geographic magazine had expired. Can you imagine getting 9,734 notices that something had expired? Well, he rode 10 miles to the post office, sent his money in, and wrote a letter or note, said, "Please send me the magazine. I give up." That's how God brings us to himself. Sometimes you have to learn, you know. Some of us are not easy learners, but some of us have to learn in life that God brings us to himself. And anything that makes me more like Jesus, or anything that brings me closer to the Lord, that's good, isn't it? If it makes me more like Christ, and if it helps me to depend upon him, then that's good. That's good. But we want to be self-sufficient. We want to provide for ourselves. We want to be it. We want to be in charge. But a Christian needs to let him be in charge. Let him be in charge. And you'll find that things go a whole lot better if you allow him to be in charge. God's grace is sufficient for us, no matter what we're going through. His strength is made perfect in weakness. In Ephesians chapter 6 and verse 10, it says, "Be strong in the Lord and in the power of his might." Be strong in the Lord and in the power of his might. Whatever problems you're going through, whatever difficulties you're facing, whether it's an individual or family or friends or at work or church, whatever is going on, God can work to bring about his purpose. You may not understand it at the time. You may wish that you were not going through it. You may wish that it would go away. But what God wants us to do is to trust him. Trust him. He's going to do what is best for you. He's going to provide what is best for you. I used to hear my parents say that kind of thing. Do what's best for you. Well, I thought I knew what was best for me. There were times when I would be disciplined, or my brother would be disciplined in a way that got my attention. Good for me. It's good for me. It's good for me because eventually I learned. Eventually I learned a lesson. How to behave and how to react and what to say and what not to say. To be obedient, to follow my parents' instructions. Growing up. You have a relationship with God, you're saved, you're a Christian. God wants to take you and make you and shape you and mold you into his image. And that takes a lot of time, and it takes a lot of work, takes a lot of effort. And it takes a lot of yielding on our part to Him, where we let Him be God, let Him be Lord of our lives. You may not understand what you're experiencing. You may think, and I've thought this before too, what did I do to deserve this? You have a loving Father who has a plan for you. You can't control what somebody else does. The only one that you can control is yourself. And you lean on the Lord, and He'll help you and direct you in the way that He wants you to go. And you'll learn more by going through difficulty and going facing problems and dealing with all the stuff of life. You'll learn more if you learn how to trust God and let Him do His work in your life. Yield to Him. Yield to Him, and you will be, well, you'll become what He wants you to be. If everything was hunky-dory, if everything was free, if everything was free of pain and hurt and sorrow, we'd be a lousy bunch of people to be around. God uses, He uses the situations in life to help us become what He wants us to be. He has a plan and a purpose for you. Just hang on to that. Whatever comes, you trust Him. And that characteristic that God is trying to bring into your life will be a blessing to you, and not only a blessing to you, it'll be a blessing to people around you. Trust Him. Trust Him. Give yourself to Him freely. Allow Him to mold you and shape you. And He'll give you everything that you need. Not necessarily everything that you want, unless it is the want of wanting to be what God wants you to be. Make that the number one goal of your life. And you're in for an adventure. If you're not a Christian, man, everything's dependent on you. Everything's dependent on you. If you've never trusted Christ as your Savior, you don't know what you're missing. You're missing an adventure. You're missing developing the character that He wants to make out of you. Becoming the person that He created you to be. If you're not a Christian, you can be one. All you got to do is put your faith and trust in Jesus. If that's something that you need to do, then there's not a better time to do it than now. Not a better time to do it than now. We're going to sing a hymn of invitation in just a moment, but I want to bow together for a moment of prayer. Oh God, thank You for Your Word. Thank You for loving us so much that You're willing to be involved in our lives to help mold us and shape us into who You created us to be and teaching us the lessons of life. And Lord, I pray that You'll help us to depend upon You. There's so many of us in here today, dear God, who are struggling with situations and circumstances and health issues and family problems and all kinds of things, God. But You're there with us. You walk with us. Your power is available to us. And so, God, I pray that You'll just lift our spirits here today. Help us to depend upon You and look to You and trust You. And if there's a person here today who's not a Christian, I pray that You'll give them the courage today to turn their life over to You. Father, we give You this time of invitation and ask You to take it and use it. In Jesus' name we pray. Amen.
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3: 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We are thankful for the opportunity to sponsor this segment. My prayer is that this message that David Jeremiah brings you today encourages you and that the Holy Spirit brings you wisdom and understanding.
4: 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But that doesn't mean God will abandon you. Today on Turning Point, Dr. David Jeremiah continues his look at the devastating power of temptation, how to avoid it, and how to restore your relationship with God should you succumb to it. To introduce the compelling conclusion of his message, Temptation, here's David.
5: And thank you for joining us. This is Monday and the beginning of a brand new week for us as we study the battle for your soul. Based on a brand new book that was just released a few days ago, The Battle for Your Soul is a reminder that there's a war going on inside all of us even Christians, because there are two natures at work, the flesh and the spirit, and they're opposed to one another. And what we do defends our soul or allows our soul to be defenseless. We're talking about temptation at this point in time and how temptation seeks to destroy us, how it seeks to get its foot in the door and then take over. 1 Corinthians 10:13 is the passage before us, and we'll get to it in just a moment. But first, I want to remind you that this new book, The Battle for Your Soul, is now available from Turning Point for a gift of any size. A 240-page hardback book, a major book release that we do each year during this time, and it's available from Turning Point, or you can get it from your local bookseller. Yours for a gift of any amount to Turning Point. When you ask for this resource, we'll send it to you right away. And now here's part two of Temptation. Remember this, God never tempts us to evil. Satan tempts us to evil. But when God allows temptation to come our way, in this passage of Scripture, he makes a promise that's quite surprising. He says he will limit its intensity to what we can bear. He knows our limitations and he never allows us to be tempted, the scripture says this, beyond what we can bear. And he is present to help us. The apostle Paul tells us that he will deliver us from temptation. God delivers us, he has delivered us, and he will deliver us, according to 2 Corinthians 1:10. You might think that we would be better off without temptation. I think that on occasion. But when temptation comes, it serves a purpose. We need these tests because they help us demonstrate our love for Christ. One pastor that I read a lot said, if you don't have any tests, you can't have any testimonies. In school, you take a test occasionally to prove what you've learned. Without tests, there would be no real measure of growth and little motivation to study or grow wiser in the subject. And the Christian life is the same way. Without the occasional test, how would we measure our growth in Christ? When we are tempted to do wrong and still choose to obey Christ, it shows us that our faith in him is growing. If you hear someone say, I was overcome by temptation and it was more than I could withstand, don't believe him. That's not what the scripture says. The scripture says there is no temptation that has taken you, but such as is common to man, and God is faithful, and he will not allow the temptation to be more than you can handle. And remember this, God is not merely regulating the circumstances, he's protecting the integrity of your soul. God cares about your soul, and he wants your soul to be pure so you can relate to him. If you yield to temptation, You shrink the soul. You complicate the soul so that your relationship with God gets tarnished. And some of you know what that's like. David prayed on one occasion, God, restore to me the joy of my salvation. He didn't say, restore my salvation. He said, restore to me the joy of salvation. Temptation can steal the joy of your salvation. And some of you are shaking your heads because you know what I'm talking about. So when it comes to temptation, you will face it, but God will limit it. And the third thing is, you can beat it. You can be victorious over temptation. Let me extrapolate that a little bit. Paul would go on to tell his young friend that God would give him a way to escape the temptation. And it says here, God is faithful, who will not allow you to be tempted beyond what you are able, but with the temptation will make the way of escape that you may be able to bear it. Whenever we are tempted, God has the end of that temptation in sight. The moment the test begins, the way out is already available. He doesn't wait to see how we're doing. He gives us a means of escape from that temptation at the very outset. It's interesting that the Greek word for escape had the connotation of a narrow passage out of a treacherous canyon. In other words, you might climb down into this canyon and find yourself trapped and you don't know how to get out. All of a sudden, you find a narrow way out. Paul says that if you see that path, don't walk past it. Don't ignore it, but take the way out. The escape God provides is more than a way out of a situation. It's a pathway to preserving the health and strength of your soul. God will always make a way. But let me say something about this. While this is very encouraging, it must not be taken for granted. Listen to me, and you know this to be true. In most situations, the way of escape will be just a fleeting thought. That thought will say something like, this is wrong, and you know it, and you shouldn't be doing this. The way of escape may only last for a moment, and if it isn't taken, it will be too late. Take the way of escape that God provides. And as you think back over the times you've been tempted, you know there's a moment, someplace in that temptation where you know you can make the right decision or the wrong one. If you yield to the temptation, you've made the wrong decision and you've walked past the way of escape. Now, every temptation is different and all temptations fall into certain categories. So what I would like to do at the end of my sermon is give you some practical things that I've learned over the years through the study of the Bible and through personal experience that will help you deal with temptation in your life. Because once again, we're all in the same boat. We all have temptation. Number one, recognize the possibility of it. You know, there are some people that think, oh, I'm a Christian. I don't get tempted. I'm not going to be. Listen to me. There's a verse in 1 Corinthians 10, right before the verse that we are studying. 1 Corinthians 10:13 says, you're going to be tempted. 1 Corinthians 10:12 says this, therefore let him who thinks he stands take heed lest he fall. What that is saying is this, don't get arrogant and proud. Don't get cocky about your Christian life and say, well, I'm never going to get tempted. You know, temptation comes in certain ways and you can almost predict them. I like to say it this way, I love the ocean. And the ocean is a good picture of this. The height of the wave determines the valley that follows it. There's a big wave, and then there's the trough behind it. Temptation works that way. It often comes to us on the aftermath of some great accomplishment. For instance, Elijah faced his worst defeat right after his greatest victory. Peter made one of his worst mistakes immediately after he confessed Christ. David was at the height of his career when he fell into mortal sin. It is interesting how that works. I one time visited Mont Blanc, and at the end of my tour there, I was introduced to the cemetery that's below the mountain. And I was told that in this cemetery, more than 50% of the people who are buried there lost their lives on the way down the mountain, not on their way up. Because when they would get to the top, they would get cocky about the fact they'd made it and careless on the way down and lose their footing and die. Men and women, that is the thing we deal with in life. We get to the place where we think we've had this great experience. When you have that great mountaintop experience, that's when you need to be careful, because what follows the mountain is the valley, and you don't want to go there. So what you need to do, first of all, is understand a little bit about how temptation works and recognize the possibility of it in your life. Here's something most people would never think about. Request help before temptation happens. In the Bible, there are two verses that tell us that before you get tempted, you should pray about it. In the Lord's Prayer, here's what it says: "Do not lead us into temptation, but deliver us from the evil one." Did you ever pray that in the morning? "Lord, don't let me go into temptation today. Give me victory over temptation." And then in Matthew 26:41, it says, "Watch and pray, lest you enter into temptation. The spirit is willing, but the flesh is weak." You see, you have to be alert to the fact that temptation is real, that you are a definite candidate for it. And if you've had an experience of great victory, you could be in jeopardy. So be careful. Watch and pray. And the idea is to be alert. R.A. Torrey said that the reason why many people fail in battle is because they wait till the hour of battle. They don't do anything to prepare themselves. The reason why others succeed is because they have gained their victory on their knees before the battle came. So anticipate your battles, fight them on your knees before temptation comes, and you will have victory. I used to be a youth pastor centuries ago, and I used to talk to young people, and we would talk very plainly. And I remember saying to them on occasion, "The place for you to make up your mind about what you think concerning premarital sex is not the back seat of an automobile." And that got their attention. That's an incredibly important step. Make up your mind ahead of time what you're going to do about the temptations that come your way. Determine your convictions before the conflict happens. Here's the third thing: resist the devil and he will flee from you. That's an interesting one. The Bible says you can make the devil run away. There are a lot of ways to see that happen. The best is to take into your hands the sword of the Spirit. The Bible says that when Jesus was tempted in the wilderness, he took the sword of the Spirit, which is the word of God. He was tempted three times, and three times he said, "It is written." And then he quoted from the book of Deuteronomy. Can you believe it? And Satan was defeated by three quotations from the Old Testament book of Deuteronomy, because the Lord Jesus Christ knew what to do. And at the end of that temptation, we are told, "And the devil departed from him." Resist the devil and he will flee from you. Don't just give in, fight back out loud. Learn verses that help you with the areas of temptation that are in your life and quote them to the enemy. Use the sword of the Spirit, which is the word of God. Then, number four, retreat from certain kinds of temptation. Believers recognize that there's a lot of difference in the perils we face. There's a time to resist and a time to retreat. Sometimes we need to see the devil run, and sometimes we need to run from the devil. The Bible in the New Testament tells us to flee certain things, and two of those things we're to flee is, it says here, flee sexual immorality, 1 Corinthians, and flee youthful lust, 2 Timothy 2:22. Fleeing temptation may involve changing the channels you watch, changing the places you go, changing the friends you spend time with, or changing the websites you visit. In the Old Testament story of Joseph, we are told that when the temptation was severe and Potiphar's wife was trying to get him to submit to her seduction, he ran out of the house. And I used to say, because he was better off without his coat than without his character. She kept his coat and used it to get him thrown in jail, but he kept his character. How did he do it? He ran away from it. I think that's a very instructive thing, because there are some temptations you cannot stand up against, some temptations you need to get away from. I remember someone saying that the best equipment you can have for dealing with temptation is the best pair of Adidas money can buy. Mark Twain said, there are several good protections against temptation, but the surest is cowardice. Don't think you're going to be able to stand up against some temptations. Get away from it. Don't put yourself in the position where you're constantly being assaulted by the enemy. So let me go back over these. Recognize the possibility of temptation. Request help in advance of it. Resist the devil and he will flee from you. Retreat from certain kinds of temptation and remove any means of sin far from you. The Bible says in Proverbs chapter 4, do not enter the path of the wicked and do not walk in the way of evil. Avoid it, do not travel on it, turn away from it and pass on. And Paul wrote, put on the Lord Jesus Christ and make no provision for the flesh. I have told this story before, but there's no better story that I can tell you to help you understand this than the story about the donuts. There was this man who was incredibly overweight because he was addicted to donuts. He just could not resist them. He could eat a whole box. But somebody got a hold of him and helped him get on a diet, and he quit eating donuts and he slimmed up and he was doing great. And then one day they came to work and there he was sitting in the lunchroom with a box of donuts, just knocking them out one right after the other. And they said to him, what happened? He said, I woke up this morning and I had a great craving for a donut. I talked to the Lord about it and he told me that if there was a parking space left in front of the donut shop, it would be all right for me to have a donut. And he said, sure enough, on the eighth time around the block, there it was. So that's what it means to make provision for the flesh. That means you say, I'm going to resist, but then you do things that put you in a position to fail. Don't do that. That's what the scripture teaches. And then replace bad influences with good ones. Proverbs 13:20 says, he who walks with wise men will be wise, but the companion of fools will be destroyed. Some of the people in our lives can drag us down to the sin we are trying to avoid. Let me ask you this question. Are the people you hang out with, are they bringing you closer to God or are they trying to pull you away from God? All the time I've been a pastor, people have been arguing with me about this in some way. They say, if you get rid of all your unsaved friends when you become a Christian, you will never have a chance to win them to Christ. I'm not saying you should get rid of all your unsaved friends. What I am saying is this. If you're in a relationship with friends or companions and they're taking you away from Christ more than you are bringing them toward Christ, you better get another relationship. You can't stand that constant pressure. And our friends are important, but the scripture tells us to seek out friends who are wise so we can become wise and not wicked friends who will cause destruction in our lives. The answer is to replace poor models with strong ones. Find people who will point you to Christ, make you stronger in your spiritual walk, hold you accountable, look for wise believers to pull you up alongside them, and you will be benefited by that when it comes to temptation. And then finally, my last point in this long list is resolve to live on the high road. I used to face this as a youth pastor because kids would come and say, do you think it's all right if I do this? And they would list something that they already knew the answer to. They were hoping I would give them some reason to be able to go ahead and do what they knew they shouldn't do. And it was an illustration that there are some people who want to live the Christian life. They want to stay as close to the old life as they can, knowing they're going to heaven. They got one foot inside the kingdom, and they still are trying to live according to the old way. The other way is this. We should try to live as close to God as we can and stay as far away from the old life as we can. This is the low life. This is the high life. You have a choice to make as a believer. Am I going to live the compromised life, which is I'm going to stay as close to the old life as I can, do the things I used to do when I feel like it, or am I going to walk with God and be victorious in my life, victorious over the things that have dragged me down? Every Christian has a choice to make. The high road is the uncompromising walk with God that doesn't count any cost too high to be in the position of God's blessing. Benjamin Watson was a NFL tight end, an outspoken Christian who played 16 seasons with the Patriots, the Browns, and the Saints. His father, who became a Christian through Billy Graham's television ministry, led Benjamin to Christ. As a teenager, Benjamin developed an interest in hip-hop after a friend loaned him a cassette tape, and when his father heard the album's explicit lyrics, he confronted Benjamin and told him never to bring such filth into their home again. Benjamin grabbed the tape, sprinted two blocks to his friend's house, and threw the tape on the porch in disgust. He said, "I wasn't doing this because I made him angry. I was doing it because I had disappointed him, and I felt so bad about that." He said, "I remember other times when I sinned, and each time my dad would lift me up, he would guide me back to the right path. He would point me toward better choices, and in the same way, God sees my failures, and he still forgives me." When you are victimized by temptation, that doesn't mean your relationship with God is over. That just means you got some homework to do. You can get things right with God, and he will forgive you. He always forgives. If we confess our sin, he is faithful and just to forgive us our sin and to cleanse us from all unrighteousness. Ladies and gentlemen, that verse was written to Christians, not to unsaved people. So remember Paul's promise: no temptation has taken you, but such as is common to man. But God is faithful, who will not suffer you to be tempted above that you are able, but with the temptation will provide a means of escape that you might be able to bear it. I want to end with this story. Shortly after World War I ended, Donald Gray Barnhouse walked through the battlefields of Belgium near the city of Mons. The war was over, but its scars remained. And along the roads lay abandoned German tanks, broken artillery, shattered equipment left behind in retreat. The day itself felt peaceful. It was springtime, and the sun was warm, and the sky was perfectly still, and great trees stretched overhead like the arches of a cathedral. As Barnhouse walked quietly through silence, something strange caught his attention. Leaves were falling. One brushed against his coat. He picked it up and rubbed it between his fingers, and it crumbled into dust. He looked up and saw more leaves drifting down. But it wasn't autumn. It was spring. There was no wind and no storm. These were dead leaves that had clung stubbornly to the branches all winter long. Then he understood. Deep beneath the earth, new life was rising. Fresh sap was moving upward through the trees, pushing out new buds, and that new life forced the dead leaves to fall away. We often try to strip away the dead leaves through sheer willpower. We say, "I'm never going to do that again. I'm not going to yield to that temptation again," and before we know it, there we are, doing it again. The real battle is within. Barnhouse realized the leaves didn't fall because of outward pressure, but because new life was rising within. And the same is true spiritually, men and women. As we renew the inner man through God's word and prayer and fellowship and coming to church and doing the things we know that are going to make us strong, the Holy Spirit produces new life within our souls. And as the life of Christ grows stronger within us, he begins quietly to expel the things that were a part of our life before. The new life from within replaces the old life from without. So don't focus just on resisting temptation. Focus on drawing near to Jesus Christ. Let him renew your heart. Let him strengthen your soul. And when the life of Christ fills you, the old dead leaves of sinful desires will begin to fall away, and new spiritual fruit will grow in their place. I share this message with all of us today because Satan is like a roaring lion going about seeking whom he may devour. And maybe this message from God's word will be a warning and a provision for you to stop in your tracks and do a 180 away from the enemy and toward God. That is certainly my prayer. And the Bible says if we resist Satan, he will flee from us. I'm reminded of the illustration of that. When the Lord was finished in his temptation by Satan, the Bible says Satan left him. And Satan will leave you if you will stand up and fight using the Word of God as your defense mechanism. Tomorrow we're going to talk about rest for your soul. The Bible actually says, and you shall find rest for your soul. If your soul is restless, don't miss tomorrow, because the Bible has some great things to say to us to help us fix that problem. And don't forget, the resource for this month is The Battle for Your Soul. A 240-page hardback book will help you stand strong in your faith. This book was written for all of us who live in the battle zone, and I hope you'll get your copy during the time that it's being offered here on Turning Point. When you send a gift to Turning Point during the month of October, just say, please send me the book about the soul, and it'll be on its way. We'll see you next time. Thanks for listening. God bless you.
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1: Your weather forecast for tonight, clear skies expected in the forecast with the lows around 60 degrees. For Tuesday, more sunshine with highs near 87. Tuesday night's low about 60 degrees and clear. For Wednesday, more sunshine with highs in the upper 80s. I'm Steve Covey-Coverson for Praise 88.7 Weather.
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3: We're missing a lot of people today. Don't know where they're at. But I'm glad we're not missing Jesus. I'm glad that He's with us. He said, where two or three are gathered in My name, He'll be there in the midst. I know where Miss Brenda is. Miss Brenda's in the hospital in rehab. So please lift her up in prayer if you would. Miss Sue Causey's still in the hospital in Birmingham, so lift her up in prayer, if you would, please. Russell has got to have shoulder surgery the 22nd of this month, so lift him up in prayer, if you would, all right? And please pray for Maddie Thursday, that the Lord will be with her and touch her and bless her, okay? But it's such an honor to be in the presence of Jesus. And I tell you, I've been looking forward to this service, been looking forward to what God is going to do in this house, and I praise Him for what He's already done, but how many knows God's not through? God's got plenty more, and if we'll only seek Him, we can find Him. And so let's do that with all of our heart. That's what the Scripture says. You'll find Me when you seek for Me with all of your heart. And so we're thankful for that today. I desire that you pray for me. My throat is not what it needs to be. But I told the Lord, I said, if you will help me preach today, I will do what you tell me to do. So I'm going to try to do that. I'm not going to try to get real loud or boisterous. That way I won't lose my voice, because I feel like God has a word for somebody in this house today. And as you know, that we're going through a lot of things. A lot of our church family are going through things, and they got problems and situations. But I'm glad none of those problems nor situations is greater than my God. He's able to handle everything that we have in our lives. As David said, He didn't promise that He'd deliver us from those things, but He promised He would be with us when we went through those things. And so we got to trust Him. I don't understand why we have to go through these things. I just don't know. But you know what? That's not going to keep me from trusting God. I'm going to believe God. I'm going to trust God with you. I'm going to stand beside you. I'm going to stand with you and trust God for your healing and for your blessing and for your breakthrough. That's what I'm going to do today, and I lift you up in the name of Jesus. I want to preach to you this morning, and goes right along with what's being said and done, and I knew nothing about what was going to be said and done, nor the songs, but I feel like this message is what God has sent to us. And it goes right along with what has been said. And we're going to be reading this morning in 1 Samuel chapter 17. And we're going to read verses 20 through 29. 1 Samuel chapter 17, beginning with verse 20. Everybody that's ever read your Bible, been in church, heard a preacher preach, probably already knows the Scripture that we're going to be reading to you. But I want to preach this again. I want to preach this the way the Lord has given it to me. And I desire that you pray for us as we stand for just a few minutes. Don't intend on keeping you long, but if you'll stand for the reading of the Word of God, 1 Samuel chapter 17, beginning with verse 20. Now, everybody knows this was the battle with the Philistines, and this giant was standing on this hillside, mocking God, cursing God, defying the God of the army of Israel. And Jesse, David's daddy, told him, and David was out with the sheep, and He told him, said, I got some stuff I need you to take over to the guys, my sons, your brothers that's in battle. Go take this to them that they might have something to eat. And then we take it up in verse 20 where it said, and David arose up early in the morning and left the sheep with the keeper. And he took with him as Jesse had commanded him. And he came to the trench as the host was going forth to fight and shouted for the battle. For Israel and the Philistines had put the battle in array, an army against army. And David left his carriage in the hand of the keeper of the carriage and ran into the army and came and saluted his brethren. And as he talked with them, behold, there came up a champion, the Philistine of Gath, Goliath by name, out of the armies of the Philistine, and spake according to the same words, and David heard them. And all the men of Israel, when they saw this man of the man, fled from him and were sore afraid. And the men of the Israel said, how have ye seen this man that cometh up? Surely to defy Israel is he come up, that it shall be that the man who killeth him, and the king will enrich him and give him riches and give him his daughter and make his father's house free in Israel. And David spake to the men that stood by him, saying, what shall be done to the man that killeth this Philistine and take away the reproach from Israel? For who is this uncircumcised Philistine that he should defy the armies of the living God? And the people answered and said unto him, this manner saith, so shall it be done to the man that killeth him. And Eli, the eldest brother, heard when he spake unto the men. And Eli answered with anger against David and said, why camest thou hither? With whom hast thou left those few sheep in the wilderness? I know thy pride and thy naughtiness of thine heart, for thou hast come down that thou might see the battle. And David said, what have I done now? Is there not a cause? What have I done now? Is there not a cause? Will you pray with me, please? Father, in the name of Jesus, I ask God that you will be with us now for the next few minutes as we stand to proclaim your gospel, the word that you've given us to preach. I pray that we'll do it with the authority and the power of the Holy Spirit. Anoint us from on high with the Holy Ghost, that we can preach the word and deliver the word that would be needful in this house today. You saw who was going to be here. You orchestrated this gathering, and I pray, Lord, that you'll help us do what needs to be done. And God, those that hear this word, Lord, may they respond to this word. And God, may they do what you tell them to do and ask them to do in their hearts. Now, God, we're going to praise and thank you, give you glory for all that you do. And we ask all of it in the mighty name of Jesus. And everybody in the house said, amen. Look at your neighbor, decree and declare, I came to get something from the Lord today. Come on, tell somebody, I have come that I might receive of the Lord this morning in this service today, all right? I want to preach a message to you, and I preach the messages on the same lines and some of the same things before, but I feel like we need to do it again. I've often said a lot of times people will talk about a pastor because he's preached a message again, but we'll sit there and watch Andy Griffith over and over and over and over and over and over and over and over and over again. Amen. And laugh at the same things over and over and over and over and over and over and over and over and over again. Okay. But I'm going to preach to you this morning, and the topic or title of this message, if I had to label it or give it a title, it would simply be this: is there not a cause? Is there not a cause? The army of Israel is hiding in fear. David goes there as a request made by his father, Jesse. He walks into the camp, and what he finds shocks him to the core. He finds an army of soldiers that should be angry and ready to do something about the mockery and the slander against the God of Israel. But he finds men hiding and afraid. Now, let's give the army just a little bit of credit. In all their battles, they had probably not never seen a man like this. No doubt they've seen men and trained men, but never one that has threatened the whole army of Israel single-handedly. I think about the world today, and I think about the battles that the churches are fighting. I think about the battles that you are fighting, the battles people are fighting. And never in the history of the church, can I say this, has it ever been this way before. Never in the history of the church has it ever been this way before. Culture tells us, believe whatever feels right to you. Just live like you want to. Do as much of the worldly things that you want to do, because it'll be all right. I never thought that I would be preaching this to a church. And I know the old preachers of old that I sat under and I've heard preach and you've heard preach, they'd probably roll over in their grave if they heard me say this. But the church needs to return back to the Word of God. I said the church needs to return back to the Word of God. The church can't afford to build its foundations on public opinions, political trends, social media, or the world's approval. And I'm afraid that a lot of churches and a lot of people are leaning toward that dilemma in their lives. Churches today, we have preachers and pastors that are trying to reinvent the truth. I hear all the time, pastors and preachers say, we got something new for you. There's nothing new under heaven. Do you hear me? If it ain't Jesus Christ and Him crucified, then what you're preaching is not valuable, nor is it essential in people's lives. Everybody wants to shout. Everybody wants to raise their hands. Everybody wants to feel good. But can I tell you, tomorrow morning when the devil jumps on you and you meet him head on, you're going to need more than a feeling to get you through. Come on now. I'm preaching better than you want me to right now. But we need something that will stabilize us. We need something that will hold us together. We need something that we can lean on and depend on. Oh, we have friends, we have family, but a lot of times friends and family can only do so much. But I serve a God that never fails. He goes above and beyond what we need in our lives. He is able to do what we think and exceedingly more than what we're able to think if we'll just trust Him today. But we have preachers that's trying to reinvent the truth so that crowds will come, the money will flow, and everybody can feel good at the expense of our children going to hell. Amen? Well, I'm going to preach this whether you want to hear it or not, because this is what God sent to you today. But we need to know the church is facing giants of lies, and it's trading the absolute truth for the truth of feel good. And we need to tell people this ain't what God wants. God wants people that are faithful. God wants people that will trust Him and live for Him. No matter what hell comes in your life, trust the Lord. Can I tell somebody in this house, I don't know what you're going through, but trust God, because God will never fail. I trust the Lord. Amen? He's always been my fourth man in the fire. He orders my steps. I trust in God, my Savior. I have sought for Him, and He answered. Come on now. Have I got anybody that would just acknowledge and signify, I have sought the Lord, and God came and answered my prayer? Can you just get on your feet right now and say, yes, sir, that's happened to me, and I want to give God praise for what He's done for me in my life. Come on, somebody, give Him some praise in this house. Hallelujah. Praise your Lord. Praise your Lord. Sit down, please, for just a moment. We're bombarded with news feeds that operate in the spirit of deception. They cause divisions in our communities, and giants are whispering falsehoods into our ears and into our minds. Here's the sad part. When the giants rise and shout these lies, there's only a silent sound of crickets chirping. Because people don't know what to do. Have you ever been to a point in your life that you didn't know what to do? The devil is here saying you ain't going to make it. The devil's here saying this ain't going to work. The devil's here saying you've been through some stuff, but this is going to be too hard for God. And you hear nothing but crickets chirping. How we need to rise up and look the devil square in the face. Come on now. Somebody needs to do this. I don't know who I'm talking to in this house, but you need to stand up and look at the devil and tell him real good and say, devil, you ain't going to win because I am a child of the living God. And look him square in the face and tell him, devil, you get behind me where you belong because I belong to Jesus today. Amen. Amen. Amen, somebody. We're bombarded with these things. And how many knows the more we feed our souls with this stuff, the more we believe it. No rebuttal, no challenge, no opposition, no response to these giants that want to destroy the church, our families, and even America. No response. Now when David got there, it made some people mad. Can I just tell you, if you stand for Jesus, you're going to make some people mad. Yeah, you're going to hurt some feelings, and people are going to get disgruntled with you because they don't like change, and they like what they're doing, and they don't want to be told that they don't need to be doing that, and all this kind of stuff. You're going to make some folk mad. But you know what? Just you're going to have to get glad in the same britches you got mad in. You hear me in this house? Because I come to tell you that there's a devil out there that wants to destroy you, but I come to tell you there's a God in heaven that's battling for you, fighting for you, that will help you, that will give you power in your life to overcome every and anything that comes your way. There's nothing impossible with my God. Can somebody give him some praise because of that in the house? It made him mad. It made him mad when David got there. His own brothers heard David begin to ask questions and got mad at David for asking the questions that hurt. People will get mad at you if you stand against sin, especially if it's their little pet sins. They'll tell you real quick, it's none of your business what I do. But David asked the question, what have I done now? Is there not a cause? If he was here today, that question would sound like this. Are we seriously just going to sit here and let this happen? That's what he was saying. Are we seriously just going to sit here and let this happen? Isn't there something worth fighting for? I say, yes, there is. If you want to quit, quit. Thank you. Thank you. Quit and get out of the way. Because this train that we're riding is going on. Do you hear me in this house? There's not enough devil in hell to stop what God has started. He said, what the work I have started, I'm able to finish in your life. There's not enough devil in hell. He can raise all the demons of hell that he wants, but greater is he that is within us than he that is within the world. He can't stop what God's going to do. I got news for you. Rise up, children of God, and stand and fight the devil tooth and nail, because God is for you and God will give you victory. Is there not a cause? Are we honestly just going to sit here and let the devil have his way? Point number one in my message is this. David had holy indignation for the things of God. That holy indignation means that he got angry. He got mad. People say Christians are not supposed to get mad. I agree to this statement to a point. Sometimes we get mad over things that really don't matter. Come on now. Color the carpet. The music's too loud. It's too cold in here. It's too hot in here. Come on now. I'm preaching right now. We get mad over stuff like that. Charlie Smith didn't speak to me. Brandon didn't shake my hand. We get mad over stuff that really don't matter, that has no eternal significance. My eternity don't hang on whether Charlie Smith speaks to me or Brandon Sherrod shakes my hand. My eternal being hangs on Jesus Christ and the cross that he died on. Do you hear me? I love to shake hand with Charlie. I love to shake hand with Brandon. But if they never speak to me again, it's not going to change one iota in my life as my walk with God. Y'all understand what I'm trying to tell you. We get mad over things that we really don't need to get mad over. But I feel like we need to get mad about some things. Okay? You say, well, I want some scripture. I'm going to give it to you. Ephesians 4:26 says, be angry and sin not. Let not the sun go down upon your wrath. This anger that I'm talking about is aimed at evil rather than personal revenge. We're not supposed to be vengeance is mine, the Lord says, and I will repay. I'm going to be honest with you, in my flesh, there's some folk I would love to get some revenge on. Come on now, I'm just being transparent with you. But you see, God says, leave it alone. Has God ever told you that in your spirit? You want to rise up, Ms. Angie, and do something because somebody has come against you. And God said, just leave it alone and let me handle it. And then God said, I'll take care of it. I'm telling you, we need to aim our anger at things that matter. See, Satan wants your children. Satan wants your marriage. Satan wants your life. He wants your mind. He wants to destroy you. But we're sitting around somewhere thinking about, well, oh, Colin, he don't like me, and I don't like him. Forget about that mess. You need to take a stand and get in a battle position and say, devil, you're not going to come against me and destroy me with your lies and with your tactics. You're not going to do it. I can see it on your face. Somebody thought, well, I wish I'd stayed home today. Well, the door ain't locked. If you don't want this, leave. But I got a feeling there's some folk here, there's a remnant here that needs some courage. And they've had, have you ever got to the point where you think, I've had enough? Huh? I've had enough. And I've done got to that point in my spiritual life. I've had enough. Hey, man, I'm so tired of these people getting on television, these celebrities, these movie stars, and talking about our nation and talking about our country, ridiculing the people that's trying to lead our country. And I truly, and I'm not a political person. You can vote who you want to, but I want to tell you, come November, you better get yourself to the poll and vote. Do you hear me, West End Church? But they'll criticize our country and run down our country, and the church has become silent and not said nothing. It's time the church has a revolution and rise up and say, we're not going to stand for that no more. I know some of you say you're trying to start a fight. No, the devil's already started it. I want to end it. Do you hear me? And I can through the power that Christ has given me in my life. Do you understand what I'm telling you? I'm not rejoicing because the Spirit's a subject unto me. I'm rejoicing because my name is written in the Lamb's Book of Life. But I am telling you that God has invested power in all of His children, and they can speak over the things in their life, and things will have to change. My God, I wish I had somebody that would say, "Yes, sir, that's the truth, preacher." There are Christians who, people say they're Christian, but not supposed to get mad. This anger is aimed toward evil rather than personal revenge. When Jesus went into the temple, I don't believe He just eased around and gently pushed the tables over. I wish I had a table. I wish I had a table. I started bringing me one in here. All right, use your imagination. This is a table. Okay, it's got money on it. It's got all the things the money changers had on it. They were there in the temple. Jesus came in. I don't think He went over and said, look, y'all need to move out of the way. I'm fixing to turn this over. I don't think He did that. I don't think He said, you know what? I really don't want to start any trouble. But what y'all doing just ain't right. And I wish you wouldn't do it. I believe He went in and says, "What are y'all doing in my Father's house?" And not only did He do that, but He got a whip and ran them everyone out of the temple. You say, "Preacher, we supposed to get mad at the right thing?" And that's the evilness that's in this world today. Do you understand what I'm trying to tell you? When Joshua made his statement in chapter 24 and verse 15, "If it seem evil or undesirable you to serve the Lord, then choose you who you'll serve." But he said, "For me and my house, we'll serve the Lord." And I don't think he was standing there beside Miss Joshua. Stand up, Miss Joshua. I don't think you stand beside Miss Joshua. I don't think he looked over and says, "Is this okay if I say this?"
4: Oh, you wouldn't have.
3: I don't think he said, now don't take offense to this, Miss Joshua. But I think he said, "Miss Joshua, listen to me. If for me and my house, we will serve the Lord."
4: Amen.
3: Do y'all hear me?
4: Amen.
3: I think it's time. Sit down, Miss Joshua. I think it's time that we take that stand. Come on, I wished I had some men folk that had a backbone. Huh? Come on now. I wish we had some men folk, and I believe we do got some in here that do, but there's some, bless God, they need to stand up and say, "Listen here, I serve God. I live for God. My house is going to be a house of God. My house is going to honor God. And children, listen to me. You will come under my subjection because I am over this house. God is over me, and God, I'm over this house." Now, the homes that don't have men folk, women, you got to step up. Come on now. You got to step up. There's some women in this house. You're stronger than some men folk I know. Yeah. I'd rather tangle with some men folk than I had you. Because you're determined. And you got a constitution about you. And you ain't going to be run over by nobody. Why are you letting the devil run over you? Huh? Hey, you need to stand up, square your shoulders, and again get in that battle position and say, devil, you might have done it yesterday, but you ain't going to do it today, and tomorrow ain't looking real good either. Let me go on now and try to preach this. I know some of you thinking, "I ain't never heard nothing like this in my entire life." Just hang on, okay? Yeah, I hope it gets better. Yes, sir. He said, "For me and my house, we'll serve the Lord." I don't think it was like, "Well, I don't want to offend any of you, and I don't take this the wrong way, but Joshua said, "Hey, you do what you got to do. I'm going to do what I've got to do." Do you hear me? Sometime we need to tell our friends, "My God, help me." There's some people in here, you're trying trying to please friends. You're trying to please everybody else except God. Listen, it's time that you tell them, look, I don't mean to hurt your feelings, but if me living for God hurts your feelings will just have to get hurt. If you don't like the way I am, then you ain't got to be around me. But for me and my house, we'll serve the Lord. You won't bring that stuff to my house no more. You won't bring that beer and alcohol to my house no more. You won't sleep with another woman, another man, unmarried in my house. Do you hear me? And chilling, you're going to walk right and talk right when you're in my house. My daddy told me and my little brother one day, something was said. And he said, I'm going to tell you, boys. He said, y'all may be bigger than I am, but as long as the sawmill still cuts wood and they make two befores, you'll do what I tell you to do when you're in my house. He said, when you start paying the bills, your name's on the deeds, then you can do what you want to do. But you're in my house. Again, young people, listen to me. That may be your room, but guess who owns that room? Amen. Guess who owns that room? And they have the authority to go into that room anytime they want to. And mamas and daddies, shame on you if you don't have the gall to do that. Do you hear me? Listen. Children don't need locks on their room doors. Do you hear me? Because stuff can go wrong in those rooms that you need to know about. The devil wants your family. The devil wants to destroy your children. And you've got to take a stand and get in that battle position and say, not in my house. I'm going to take the stand. Joshua said, for me in my house, we will serve the Lord. Now, I know I just made some enemies for some young people, but that's all right. You'll just have to get glad. Amen. Yes, sir. If we would just get angry at the evilness and wickedness that's in this world, as we did yesterday when those referees made those bad calls, we could turn the world upside down. Now, I'm preaching better than you shouting right now. I know I am. Because some of you were really upset about the Ralph and those calls that was made. You got on Facebook and you expressed your desires and your anger. But never one time did I see anybody get on there and say, God is still God. He's still, come on now, help me in the house. I don't care if my football team don't never win another game. I'm on the winning side because God is my Savior. Come on, help me, somebody. Help me, somebody. Come on, especially Auburn fans. Help me, bless God. God is going to help us. God is for us. If God be for us, who can be against us? And we need to get mad at the devil. I ask you again, are we seriously just going to sit here and let this happen? We just won't let the devil run roughshod over us? I don't think so. I believe David had an attitude of, I can't believe what I'm hearing. I can't believe what's going on in this army. I believe it's time that somebody needs to get angry at the evil and wickedness that's going on in America today. Amen? Come on now. Come on, I believe it's time that somebody needs to get angry. Everybody speaks against God and the Bible, and they call it freedom of speech. They can say all these things that hurts my spiritual feelings about my God, but when a Christian rises up and responds, they call it hate or judgmental. Well, just call it what you want. I'm tired of being quiet. I'm going to stand. When I hear somebody, I'm going to speak up because I trust in God, my Savior. He is with me. He's for me. And I'm tired of being sick and tired from the devil. Where's the church with a backbone today? Where are the mothers and fathers that will stand and say, I will not let my family be a part of so no such mess as that? Parents, let me insert this. You can't be your children's friends. You got to be the mama and the daddy. Did my daddy always do things I liked? No, sir. But he was still daddy. I respected that man. Do you hear me? When was the last time you got your dander up when somebody insulted your God? Point number two, the danger of sitting on the sidelines and doing nothing. I have people tell me, well, just ignore the stupid people and they'll go away. Nope. That ain't gonna happen. That don't work. Do you know what's gonna happen if the people of Israel didn't do something? 1 Samuel 17 and 9, that said the giant had made a deal with the army of Israel. Let me tell you something. Be careful what kind of deals you make with the devil. Everybody knows the song, "The Devil Went Down to Georgia Looking for a Soul to Steal." Huh? You don't make deals with Satan. Satan pretends like he's your friend. He tells the young people, "I'm your friend. I care about you." Them old religious fanatics, they don't love you, but I love you. But the devil's a liar. Anytime the devil tells you anything, you can stamp it. It's a lie. All he wants to... Jesus said he's come to steal, kill, and destroy. But Jesus said, "I have come that they might have life and have it more abundantly." So the devil, if he tells you anything, it's a lie. And he wants to destroy you. It's time that we stand. We must not make a deal. The deal this Philistine or this giant made with Israel or tried to make with them. He said, "If I win, send me one out and fight. If I win, then Yah will be our servant."

If y'all win, we'll be your servants. And what would have happened if the Israel army had caved in and said, we ain't going to fight? Guess what? They would have been the Philistine servants the rest of their lives. Today, there's people sitting in the church claiming to be Christian, but they're servants of Satan. Jesus says, you're either of the God your father, or the devil is your father, because you can't be two. Y'all hear me? You're either one family or the other. Y'all ain't listening to me. I done lost you. Help me, God, to regain them, okay? Yes, sir. You cannot compromise and do nothing. If you do, Satan will control you, take you and your family to hell. I had one mother to tell me one time, says, my teenager drinks, but he does it at home so I can watch him. And he won't hurt nobody. I don't know about you, but that theory won't work. I know some of you say it's okay to drink a beer. It's okay to do that. And, you know, if that's the way you feel, then okay. But let me tell you something. I will not put up with anybody in leadership of this church socially drinking. I ain't gonna do it. I ain't gonna do it. You may be able to drink one and quit, but how many can do that? And when you do this, you're exposing your children to it. And your children are sitting there watching you do it. And who's to say they could just drink one and quit? I knew I'd get on something that somebody didn't like. But that's okay. I'm still going to preach it anyway. You cannot compromise and do nothing. Because if you do, Satan will deceive you and take you and your family to hell. What we tolerate, we will accommodate. There's a cost to casual compromise. If we do not maintain a sense of offense to the ungodly things that's being forced and shoved down our throats, we will eventually accommodate those things in our churches, our lives, and our homes. It's already in the churches. Already in the churches. Denominations are splitting because of gays and lesbians. I love the gays and lesbians. Understand that. But I don't love their lifestyle. God can save them and change them if they will come to Him. Somebody said, preacher, do you want gays and lesbians to come to your church or come to us? Yes, I do. Because I want to be able to stand up and tell them what you got is not in your genes, it's in your heart. And God can clean your heart up and save you and make you a new creature in Christ Jesus. Doing nothing is apathy, meaning an attitude of indifference or whatever mindset. When we do nothing, the giant will win ground on us every time. I see so many people, they're losing ground to the devil by not doing nothing, by sitting there just compromising, being pitiful in their little way, losing. Do you know what the Bible said that Goliath done? You'll find in the book of 1 Samuel 17, the same chapter we read out in verse 41, says that Goliath came on and drew near unto David. He was steady talking smack, but steady walking toward him. You hear me? Every time we sit back and don't do nothing, the devil gets another step on us. I'm preaching. Y'all hear me? It's time that we say, that's far enough, boy. Amen? You ain't coming another step because there's power in my life. Jesus Christ is my Lord, and I have the authority through His name to speak to you, and you have to flee in the name of Jesus. Matter of fact, James says, resist Satan, and he has to flee. But anytime we don't do anything, he takes another step toward us. We think everything's good. We think everything's fine until all of a sudden all hell falls in our life. We think, my God, where did that come from? But it was a constant moving
of the devil toward you because you're doing nothing. And you can have this or you can reject it. But don't come running to me. And 6 months from now, and your family's falling apart and your marriage is falling apart and your kids are acting stupid. Don't come to me.

He said, this will stand when the world's on fire. You have this. What can you do when your children are acting crazy? You can speak the word of God over them. Come on now. You can pray over them. Some of you need to anoint your homes. You say, preacher, you're meddling in my business. I'm just trying to tell you how that you can win this battle doing nothing you cannot win. But with the help and grace of God, you can win this battle. Some of you need to anoint your homes. You need to take the oil. I don't care what kind of oil you use. You can use WD-40 if you like. A motor oil, it doesn't matter. God doesn't say what kind of oil it needs. But he did say, if you'll anoint with oil, I'll pay attention to what's going on in your life. You need to anoint the doors of your house. You need to anoint everything in your house, your children's room, your teenager's room. You need to go in and anoint their doors, anoint their beds. My God, help me preach this to somebody. You need to anoint, open the door, and tell the devil, get out in the name of Jesus. You tell me, preacher, this is none of your business. They told David that. They said, David, you come down here to make fun of us. Why don't you go back to that few little sheep that you tend to? And David asked him, says, are we really going to sit here and let this happen? I ask you moms, I ask you dads, are you really just going to sit there and let the devil take over your families? Are you? Are you just going to sit there and let the devil take your children to hell? Grandparents, if mamas and daddies won't do something, you need to do something. Are you going to let the devil take your grandchildren to hell? Not on my watch, bless God. The devil's got to fight like he's never had before when he comes against my family. Do y'all hear me in this house? And I don't mean to brag, but I got more in me than the devil has in him. Do you hear me? He may knock me down, but to my knees is as low as I'm going, because when I get on my knees, I'm taller than trees. And God helps me. God hears my prayer. Doing nothing will allow Satan to get closer. When we do nothing, Satan wins ground on us. I hope you're seriously listening to what God's trying to tell you today. Point number three, my last point. The church still has a mission. The answer to the battles facing us today is not God's people being afraid or hiding or getting mad at one another. The answer is not denomination or our own wisdom. The answer is not for churches to become more like the world to reach the world. We need to become more like Christ. We need men and women who will stand in the face of adversity and proclaim and declare, we will stand for the word of God and what is right in God's eyes if we have to stand by ourselves. We need family. We need mamas and daddies that will pray with and for their families and let the devil know, you can't have my family. Come on now. I speak Jesus. Huh? I speak Jesus over all my anxieties. I speak Jesus over my family. Devil, you can't have them because God promised them to me. Y'all hear me in this house. We need pastors and preachers that will preach the whole word of God without compromise. Not afraid of their job. We have pastors and preachers that won't preach because they're afraid they'll get fired. Fire me, bless the Lord. And watch me keep right on preaching. Amen. Yeah. Fire me, bless the Lord. Somebody said, preacher, if you preach like that, we'll cut your pay. Cut it. Cut it. I don't care. God is for me. God will provide for me. God is always taking care of me. I will stand for God irregardless. We need, listen to me, young people. The devil has told you, or that old preacher Donald, he's old fashioned. Everything he preaches is outdated now. But I want you to know,

0: faith in God is not outdated. Matter of fact, my faith in God's never been dated. Huh? It don't have a date on it. It don't have an expiration date on it. Amen. The faith that I have in Jesus when he saved my soul at a little old schoolboy's age is still just as real today as it was then. Come on now. Faith is not outdated. Don't let the devil tell you, oh man, this is a new times. This is a new generation and all this kind of mess. It's still the same God that saved our grandmas and grandpas will save us. It's still the power of God that delivered the three Hebrews out of the fiery furnace and Daniel out of the lion's den that will deliver us if we'll trust God. Nothing's outdated. Nothing's outdated. The church still has a mission. We need to tell our young people, I know there's some new stuff out there, and it's okay. But if that new stuff is not rooted and founded in the Word of God, it's no good. We need young people who will carry the message to their friends and let them know there's hope in Jesus. Do y'all hear me? What kind of friend would let another friend die and go to hell? I don't want no friends like that. What kind of friend, what kind of person would, as the man at the revival of the night said, if you had the cure for cancer and you didn't tell nobody about it, what good would it be? I have the cure, and it's Jesus. Y'all quiet. I hear the crickets chirping. The hour of seriousness is this hour. The hour of battle. This is the hour of who will stand for God and what's right. Again, if you're not going to stand, you don't want to do this, then hey, hey, hey, goodbye. I love you with all my heart. But in this battle we're fighting right now, we need some focus. It's got some intestinal fortitude. Amen. I was going to say something else, but we're in mixed company. You men folk know what I'm talking about. But we need some folk that will stand and fight. This is the hour of seriousness. We played church long enough. Now, I don't know why the Lord would have me preach this. The cause that is worth fighting for is not merely to fill a building or maintain a tradition. It's to glorify Jesus Christ and to carry his gospel to a world that needs salvation. See, all these people that evilness in this world, they need Jesus. And we need to tell them about Jesus. The church's mission is to make disciples of those that are saved and carry and care for the hurting and proclaim the truth of the gospel. We stand and we need to still raise our children in the house of God so they will know the Word of God. Times have changed, but the mission of the church remains the same. We must call sinners to repentance and point them to the cross. Christians cannot be comfortable. Hear me. We cannot be comfortable in an ungodly situation. David was made uncomfortable right off the bat. So we must see the sensitivity of what is right and what's wrong. When David got there, Brother Charlie, he realized something was wrong. Something was wrong. Here, this army is supposed to be yelling, "We ready to fight," and they're hiding and shaking in their boots. He knew something was wrong. And how we need to realize in our life that something is wrong. And we need to get it right. The mission hadn't changed. The world is constantly trying to conform the church like the world. One preacher said years ago, and how true it is today, the church has got so worldly and the world has got so churchy, you can't tell them apart. Huh? The founder of the Salvation Army said there'll come a time when church will want the power of God without the Holy Spirit. Is that not the time we're living in today? The world is constantly trying to be formed into like the world. But if we lose our capacity to be offended by ungodliness, we become more and more like the world. Yes, that offends me. This woke junk offends me. Amen. These telling our young people that you can be different genders, it offends me. Because my God said He made man and woman. Y'all hear me in this house? And I've told you how you can know what you are. Go home, get in front of a mirror and pull your clothes off. And what you see is what you are. I don't care what the Democrats say. Oh, I didn't mean to say that. Yes, I did. Yes, I'm going to go just a little bit further. There's no way you can stand for the Democratic Party and be what God wants you to be. Because everything they stand for, it stands in opposition of the Word of God. You say, well, what about Trump? Don't worry about Trump. God will deal with Trump. We need to deal with our hearts, get close to God, and what God says, that's what stands. Do you hear me? I don't care who gets elected president. God's going to bless His people. God's going to take care of His people. You better be under the covenant of God, not a donkey, not an elephant, but under the covenant of the Lamb, and God will take care of us. I'm probably going to get in trouble for all that. It won't be the first time. Are we seriously just going to sit here and let this happen? Isn't there something about God worth fighting for? Isn't it? If it's not, then tell me. Tell me. Just sit back and say, hey, I find nothing about God worth fighting for. I'll tell you, you don't know God. Because my God's been good to me. He's blessed me, brought me a mighty long way, done something for me nobody else could do. He saved my soul. I couldn't, enough money couldn't buy that. He's worth fighting for in my, He means the world to me, y'all. Isn't it about time for the church to rise up and change some things? As I said, this coming November, you better get out and vote. If the true church gets out and votes, we can shut down these evils that's coming against our family, our church, and our country. Everybody stand, please. I want you guys to play the song, I Surrender All, please. I don't know rock and roll version. Please. I want an altar version. I meant to tell y'all that a while ago. I'm sorry that I did not inform y'all, but I want that song, I Surrender All. I ask you as we close this service, is there not a cause? Is there not something worth fighting for? Is there not something refusing in your life to sell your convictions for popularity? I'll never be popular, and that's not what I'm trying to be. I'm trying to be a servant of God. I'll never be popular. But you know what? I don't care if nobody in this world knows my name. When I stand before Jesus Christ, He's going to look in the Lamb's Book of Life, and my name's already there. I said, my name's already there. And He's going to call out my name. Isn't it something worth fighting for that you'll refuse to sell your convictions for? Church members, isn't there a cause for you to be faithful to God and His house? Amen. Isn't there something here in this church worth fighting for? In this church worth fighting for? Isn't it? If not, you need to find the church that is worth fighting for. My wife's worth fighting for. You hear me? I'll bust a cap in you. You mess with her, and I won't think twice about it. Somebody said, well, preacher, wait a minute now. Wait a minute, you sure are mean. No. I'm serious. I ain't mean, I'm just serious. I'll shoot you point blank. They won't bat an eye if you mess with my family. Y'all hear me? And it's time that we take that stand in our spiritual life. You know, you know how a 30-pound rat calls a cat? He goes, "Here, kitty, kitty, kitty." Do you know how Christians that are powered, packed, got holy friction in their lives, holy indignation, says to the devil, "Devil, I've been looking for you. I've been looking for you. I got something for you." Oh, and Satan has to go. Is there not a cause? Isn't it something worth fighting for? Look at those children you're holding. Hudson's worth fighting for. You hear me? Yeah. Hudson's worth fighting for. God's got something for Hudson to do. Yes, sir. Yes, sir. Yes, sir. Maddie's worth fighting for. Hagen's worth fighting for. Jordan's worth fighting for. Molly Kate's worth fighting for. Y'all hear me? Ainsley's worth fighting for. Y'all hear me in this house? John Wallace and Tucker's worth fighting for. Y'all hear me? All these little ones are worth fighting for. And mamas and daddies are sitting there with apathy in their life doing nothing. You need to be praying over those children. Do you hear me? Praying over them. Go to their rooms at night. Get beside their beds. You ain't got to wake them up, but just get beside their bed and say, "God, bless John Wallace. Use him, Lord. You give him to us. Now use him." Devil, and tell the devil, "You can't have him. He belongs to God." I know this is a crazy sermon, but I just feel like I wish I could stir up some anger in some folk in this service. Not toward one another, but toward Satan. Because he's out to destroy you. But I come to tell you, Jesus Christ is fighting for us.
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1: It's okay to not be okay. I'm beautifully broken. These are some platitudes circling around social media these days, giving the impression we should accept, even celebrate, being eternally stuck in the fight or flight mode. The Bible instructs us to think on things that are true, noble, right, pure, lovely, admirable, excellent, and praiseworthy. Hello, I'm Cherie Hall of C.S. Hall Counseling, a happy supporter of The Well 88.7. I've recently added a remarkable tool to my counseling practice. IASIS Microcurrent Neurofeedback is a long name for a 15-minute treatment designed to aid in achieving balance and relaxation within the nervous system. It improves communication in the brain, heart, and gut, leading to overall well-being and positive thoughts. Healing the environment in the brain, reducing the fight or flight mode, can allow you to be okay with being okay and being beautifully whole and healed. 334-444-6140 for more information.
2: 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It's weird. We've got our offices right here in the back of Harvest Thrift Store. You can come out and visit there. But our men's and women's home are both in the Lafayette area. But that's not a far drive, and it's a pretty drive. But we're the only program that I know of in this area that doesn't charge for their services. We've never charged. A pastor asked me just recently, how much does it cost if I want to send one of my members here? And I said, I'll charge you the same thing Jesus charged me. Nothing. And we can do that because men and women, students like you, support us through your donations, through your time, through shopping at Harvest Thrift Store. So thank you for letting us share the love of God and the light of God in some of the darkest places, the broken hearts of men and women.

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1: Are you still looking for that perfect church? Well, I'm sorry, ours ain't it. Hi, I'm Brother Tim Davis from Beulah Baptist Church. Reason our church is not perfect is we're full of people that's not perfect. People with problems, hurtings, troubles, probably a lot like yours. But we believe that Jesus said, "Come to me, all you who are heavy laden, and I'll give you rest." Don't you want that rest? Jesus also taught us that church should be a hospital for the broken and not a country club for the righteous. Come get some healing. 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
2: This is a public service announcement from the American Red Cross regarding thunderstorm safety. Postpone any outdoor activities if thunderstorms are likely to occur. Many people struck by lightning are not in the area where rain is actively occurring. The National Weather Service recommends staying inside for at least 30 minutes after the last thunderclap. If you are driving and have poor visibility, try to safely exit the roadway and park. Stay in the vehicle and turn on the emergency flashers until the heavy rain ends. If you are outside and cannot reach a safe building, avoid high ground, water, tall isolated trees, and metal objects such as fences or bleachers. Picnic shelters, dugouts, and sheds are not safe during a severe thunderstorm. If you see any downed power lines, stay away from them and report them immediately. If the thunder roars, go indoors.

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2: 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To improve your home's ability to withstand hurricanes, trim trees, install storm shutters, accordion shutters, and impact glass, as well as sealing outside wall openings. NOAA also recommends contacting your insurance company or agent to ask for a checkup and make sure that you have enough insurance to repair or even replace your home and belongings. Home and renter's insurance does not cover flooding, so you would need a separate policy for that. Note also that most flood insurance policies require a 30-day waiting period before taking effect.

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7: 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The best time to buy anything at Harvest Thrift is while they still have it. Harvest Thrift is located at 1750 Opelika Road near Auburn Mall behind Waffle House. 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

All right, that's Andrew Rip featuring Jervis Campbell to kick off our 6 o'clock hour and kick off our morning drive show here on this Tuesday, October the 13th. Welcome to the show, everybody. I am DJ Rhino, and I am so glad you're with me this morning. We got a lot of great music for you to get you up, get you going here on a Tuesday, and I know this is one of the hardest days of the year to get up and going. I know at least it is for me when I have a Monday holiday off, that Tuesday after a three-day weekend. Whew, it's rough. But we're going to get through it together. We're going to get up, we're going to get going, and we're going to have a beautiful life.

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1: Just 5 years old, running through the pews.

All right, Natalie Lane, I'm still running to you. Ah, what a great, great song. That, yes, no matter how we started this journey with the Lord, whether it was being saved in Vacation Bible School at a young age, or maybe you went through some trying and difficult times and that led you to Christ, maybe you found Him at absolute rock bottom. Regardless of where we started, we can still run to Him. As long as we're on this earth, we're still running to Him, running that race that He has set before us. What a good, good God He is. Wonderful song from Natalie Lane this morning. More great music coming up from For King and Country. God Only Knows.

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All right, that's Elevation Worship. Yes, Jesus be the name that gets all the glory. All righty, we got a quick announcement here. The Auburn University College of Veterinary Medicine is hosting a trunk or treat happening Friday evening on October the 31st. It's going to be held at Kiesel Park there in Auburn. Again, Kiesel Park, October the 30th. Being put on by the Auburn University College of Veterinary Medicine. All right, how about Zach Williams this morning? Heaven help me. After this, we'll hear from Tarion, followed by some Bethel music.

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2: 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That can be your safe place. No mobile home, however well it is constructed, is safe in a tornado. Know the difference between a tornado watch and a tornado warning. 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A tornado warning means a tornado is actively occurring and you need to go to your safe space immediately.

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1: All right, hey ya, this morning with Come Into the Light here on WELL. 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There's a birthday contest link there that you can fill out, and we'll get your info, get you your birthday shout out over the air, and also make sure we get you in the hat for our drawing. All right, up next, we've got Tarin Wells together with Aaron Cole. You don't have to fake it.

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All right, that's Danny Gokey and Masterpiece here on Praise 88.7 WELL. Welcome, everybody, to the 7 o'clock hour on your Tuesday morning drive. No birthdays to report, so let's just get straight back to our music with Elevation Rhythm. Hallelujah, I've been washed.

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1: This is Dr. Dan Lane of Fountain Gate Church of Auburn with the word for today. In Zephaniah chapter 3, verse 17, the Lord thy God in the midst of thee is mighty. He will save. He will rejoice over us with joy. He will rest in his love, and he will joy over thee with singing. God loves us so much. I want to encourage you today to know that not only does he love us, but this scripture here teaches us that he actually is rejoicing so much, he is singing a song over you and dancing or twirling in his excitement, because what he sees when he looks at you is his image and his likeness and the potential that each one of us have to grow into that very thing. In Zephaniah 3:17, we're dealing with the word joy here. It means to twirl or to go around something, to dance. So it's literally the meaning here that as we experience the love of God, we can understand he actually is dancing around us in, with joy. And then you have the word singing, which is a ringing cry. And literally in the ancient Hebrew, it means a shout of joy, a triumphing song. God's voice is a sound, or like the sound of many waters. When he does, and when he speaks, when he feels, when he moves, he doesn't do it just halfway. He does it the way God does it, and no one else is like him. He loves you. He has a plan for you and a purpose for your life. Once you submit yourself to his son, Jesus Christ, as your Lord and Savior, and you'll be able to experience what I'm talking about today.
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3: Your Tuesday morning weather forecast, it'll be sunny and hot today with highs near 87 degrees. Then tonight, clear skies with the lows around 60. For Wednesday, more sunshine with highs near 88 degrees. Wednesday night's low about 62 and mostly clear. I'm Steve Cubby-Coverson for Praise 88.7 Weather.
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Hallelujah. I am forgiven. That's David Crowder this morning on Praise 88.7 WELL. Time for our fact of the day. And today's fact deals with the state of Kansas. You know, it's commonly believed that Kansas is one of those states that's just flat all across the state. But it's not as flat as you would think. Its highest point is actually more than 4,000 feet above sea level. So, there you go. That's your fact of the day this morning. A little geography fact for you. The highest point in the state of Kansas, actually close to 4,000 feet above sea level. All righty, got Owl City up next together with Britt Nicole. You are not alone. Some-

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0: All right, that's right. Death is not the end. Jesus is the end. Fear is not my future. Maverick City Music there together with Brandon Lake. And here's an announcement from the Triple R Cafe. They're going to be hosting a spaghetti dinner fundraiser happening Thursday of next week, the 22nd of October from 5:30 to 7:30. This is for Destiny and Cody Wyatt. Destiny was 25 weeks pregnant when an aggressive tumor caused her to go into labor prematurely. She was diagnosed with a stage 4 signet ring cell adenocarcinoma. Don't know what exactly that means. I'm not up on my cancer terms, but doesn't sound good. I do know stage 4 is very bad. But the baby will have an extended stay in the NICU there at UAB, as well as Destiny having to undergo chemo treatment soon. And so all proceeds from the spaghetti dinner fundraiser will go to help support both the baby stay and the NICU and chemo treatment for Destiny. Again, that's at Triple R Cafe from on Thursday, October the 22nd from 5:30 to 7:30 p.m. And on that note, we got Eric Dieter up next together with Hope Darst. God, we will praise you all the same.
1: Jesus, my portion, to have you is enough.

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could. And when it led me to the cross, only then I understood that even in the ruthless pain, there's a river running through. And every bend

0: Oh, yes. Seth Schleeder kicking off our 8 o'clock hour this morning, turning the valley of the shadow of death into a valley of worship here on Praise 88.7 WELL. I've got a quick announcement here from our friends over at Union Grove Baptist Church. They were having a yard sale last Saturday, but that had to be postponed due to Hurricane Isaias, and so they're gonna they have it rescheduled for this Saturday, October the 17th, from 7 a.m. to 11 a.m. Again, that's at Union Grove Baptist Church there in the Family Life Center. So again, that's this Saturday from 7 to 11. All righty, we got Toby Mack up next this morning. We will see the light.
1: I know this road is getting hard.

Mr. Johnny Diaz this morning on Praise 88.7. Oh, let faith move you. All righty, got a quick announcement. Alex City Methodist Church is having their fall festival on Sunday, October the 25th. It's going to be from 4 to 6 p.m. They invite everybody in the community to join them on the field for a few hours of family fun featuring games and more games, bouncy houses, free food, candy, Brunswick stew, yum, adult cake walks, kettle corn, a chili cook-off, and fellowship and more. You want more information? You can find that by emailing them at acmc@charter.net or by calling 256-329-1284. Again, that's Alex City Methodist Church Fall Festival, 4 to 6 p.m. Sunday, October 25th. Up next this morning, we've got STS Worship with Holy Sound.

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9: The lilac's whispering again. And lately it's been sounding like the truth. Sowing seeds of doubt up in my head. But those seeds of doubt ain't ever growing roots.

Okie dokie, that's Ann Wilson this morning, and who I am to you here on Praise 88.7 WELL. Let's see, how's about we do our quote of the day for today? Today we got Natalie Grant. Quote, when your pursuits are ordered of the Lord, you can still have rest in the midst of being tired. End quote. One more time. When your pursuits are ordered in the Lord, you can still have rest in the midst of being tired. End quote. Indeed, let us do just that. Get our pursuits in order. Because God gives to His beloved rest. So it says in the Proverbs, and I don't have the exact reference with me right at this moment, but trust me, it's in there. Anyways, let's get back to our music with Elevation Worship. Oh, come to the altar.

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All right, how about some good old building 429 this morning at Impossible here on your morning drive show. Quick announcement from Worthy Squared, their inaugural Boots, Buckles, and Breaking Chains Ungala happening a week from Friday. So that's Friday, October the 23rd from 6 to 10 p.m. They're bringing together lots of folks for this inaugural fundraiser that's a little different from your standard gala. There will still be a seated dinner. There'll still be a silent auction, some typical things. There'll also be some dancing, entertainment, and some fun games as well, all benefiting the mission of Worthy Squared to rescue women and girls out of commercial sex trafficking, as well as to aid in prevention efforts to help them not get into that awful, awful situation in the first place. If you'd like more information about Worthy Squared or you want to sign up for the Ungala, you can go to their website, which is www.worthy2.org. Again, that's www.worthy2.org. All right, got Miss Lydia Laird up next this morning. Hallelujah, even here.

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1: 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The best time to buy anything at Harvest Thrift is while they still have it. 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

All right, Andrew, Rip this morning and fill my cup here on WELL Praise 88.7. We do have Cubby coming up shortly with your morning weather report. First, I want to give you a reminder that our next concert coming up is going to be held on Thursday, November the 5th. It's going to be in Columbus, Georgia. That'll be at Winbrook Baptist Church, located there at 500 River Knoll Way in Columbus. This time, John Reddick is the headliner. John Reddick, along with Hope Darst and Roman Collins, going to be the No Fear Tour. And so the reason I'm telling you about it now is Awakening has a special going on. They've extended it into this week, and select tickets are 25% off. Now, you don't need any kind of promo code or special digital coupon or anything like that. 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Or you could just go to our website, praise887.com. We've got a contest alert, concert button there that you can click, and that'll take you to the link to purchase tickets. So, again, 25% off selected tickets, and I have to say, while supplies last, because, man, John Reddick, and it's an incredible worshiper, an incredible man of God, and I'm excited to see him in person there next month. All right, got Stephen Curtis Chapman on your radio up next with Love Take Me Over.

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1: Your Tuesday morning weather forecast, it'll be sunny and hot today with highs near 87 degrees. Then tonight, clear skies with the lows around 60. For Wednesday, more sunshine with highs near 88 degrees. Wednesday night's low about 62 and mostly clear. I'm Steve Cubby Coverson for Praise 88.7 Weather.
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Oh, yes, there will be joy in the morning. That's Tar and Wells here on this Tuesday morning drive on the 13th of October. We got some fun and things coming up. Here's another one from our friends over at Alabama Rural Ministries. Their No More Shacks event is happening here at the end of the month, October 22nd through the 27th. They'll be living in shacks over in front of the Auburn Wesley Foundation there on South Gay Street, demonstrating some of the conditions that people live throughout the year right here in our community, and really the needs, the people who they serve there at Alabama Rural Ministries. They're seeking to raise $200,000 in order to make more home repairs for those who are not able to afford repairs themselves, helping make homes warm, safe, and dry. 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And again, that's www.arm-al.org. There's a form there that you can fill out to donate to No More Shacks. All right, we've got Mr. Josh Grove up next on your Tuesday morning drive. I'm done running.

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0: Hey, man, that's Matthew West this morning on WELL. Good. Yep, I'm good at so many things. Failing, falling short, not being good enough. But as we heard from Micah Tyler and Colton Dixon just a little bit ago, God is perfect even in the midst of all of my imperfections. And I am loved not because I am good enough or because I am worthy of it, but because my God is good. And he does all things perfectly. All of his ways are righteous and true. He is good in everything. Let's not miss that reality. Let's not let that reality slip away from us. He is good in everything. And God really does love us because he is love. Here's Crowder.
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1: This is a public service announcement from Auburn Bank for how to avoid falling victim to phishing scams. 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Typically, the scammers are looking for you to give an immediate reaction so they can take your personal information. Be cautious of any emails that are not personalized to you or contain spelling errors or awkward syntax and phrasing, as these are indications that the sender is not a native English speaker. Be watchful of personalized emails that ask for your financial information. 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With online banking, you can also regularly check your account and bank statements to make sure that all transactions are legitimate.
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This is Max Licato. When Jesus found the just healed man in the temple, he told him, "See, you have been made well. Sin no more, lest a worse thing come upon you." John chapter 5 and verse 14. Stagnant do-nothingness is deemed as a serious event. No more Bethesda for you. No more waking up and going to sleep in the same mess. God is the God of forward motion, the God of tomorrow. The man in John's story had waited 38 years, but something about the presence of Christ, the question of Christ, the command of Christ, convinced him not to wait another day. Let's join him. Ask the Lord this question: what can I do today that will take me in the direction of a better tomorrow? Keep asking until you hear an answer. And once you hear it, do it. Stand up, take up, and walk. Remember, friends, you are never alone. This is Max Licato.

0: Hello, this is Tony Holt, a faithful supporter of Praise 88.7. We are updating you on our newest adventure. 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
5: Do you know that the Bible says that God wants to provide rest for our soul? Do you have a tired soul? Are you worn out spiritually? Do you wonder sometimes if the walk is worth it? Well, don't miss today and tomorrow for a great passage of Scripture from Matthew chapter 11 and from the book, The Battle for Your Soul. We're going to talk about rest for your soul. In this new book, The Battle for Your Soul, the first section of the book is called The War Zone. And the war zone for every believer is your soul. So many people go through their whole life not even realizing that they have a soul or that their soul is who they really are. And we've written this book to fix that problem. I hope you'll get your copy of it either by sending a gift to Turning Point during the month of October and requesting your copy, having it sent to your home, or by going to one of the major bookstores in your community and getting it. 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And hopefully these words that were written for you will strengthen and help you in your walk with Christ. Hey, don't forget, Turning Point has a magazine. If you're not getting it, you should ask about it when you call or write. We'd be happy to provide it for you, and it will be a blessing to you. It will feed your soul, that's for sure, and it'll be something you will want to continue to get month after month. Right now, we're going to begin this two-day discussion of rest for your soul from Matthew chapter 11. When you hear the passage, you'll remember it, and God has something special to say to you today. On August 6, 1930, Supreme Court Justice Joseph Crater vanished on the streets of Manhattan near Times Square. He was 41 years old, well-dressed, highly respected judge, and he has simply disappeared without a trace. His sudden disappearing launched one of the largest investigations in New York history, captured the attention of the entire nation, and newspapers called him the missingest man in New York. Investigators explored every possibility imaginable: kidnapping, murder, organized crime, even suicide. Theories multiplied, but answers never came. And despite years of searching, authorities never did determine exactly what happened to Joseph Crater. But among all the mysteries surrounding his disappearance, there was one haunting piece of evidence. Back at home, his wife discovered an envelope stuffed with cash and a short handwritten note from her husband containing only five words: "Am very weary, love, Joe." I think if we consider that, most of us will say there have been times when we have been very weary. Not just weary in body, but weary in soul. When I ask people how they're doing, quite often they say, "You know, Pastor Jeremiah, I'm really tired." And I know what they mean when they say that. They're kind of worn out from the pressures of life. And maybe you're tired from trying to hold your family together. Maybe you're carrying financial pressure, going through a health struggle, or the weight of expectations that never seems to let up. Maybe you lie awake at night worrying about the future. A writer by the name of Jane Wagner once said, listen to this, reality is the leading cause of stress for those who are in touch with it. Someone has said, we all experience the five C's of life: change, conflict, criticism, concerns, and crisis. And if one of those hasn't worn you down yet, just wait, it's on its way. The question before us today is this: what does Jesus have to say to people who are carrying heavy burdens? Does he care about those of us who are exhausted and overwhelmed? I believe he does. And I want to show you why I believe that from the Word of God. In Matthew 11, verses 28 to 30, we read these special words. These are the words of Jesus. Come to me, all you who labor and are heavy laden, and I will give you rest. Take my yoke upon you and learn from me, for I am gentle and lowly in heart, and you will find rest for your souls. For my yoke is easy and my burden is light. Through the centuries, these words have captured the hearts and imagination of countless people. Artists, hymn writers, preachers, ordinary believers have all tried to portray the beauty of this invitation. One of the most famous statues in the world is called Christus, sculpted by Danish artist Bertel Thorvaldsen. It portrays Jesus standing with outstretched arms, inviting weary people to come to him. And the inscription at the base of the sculpture just reads, "Come unto me." That statue captures the spirit of this portion of God's word. Jesus' words are unique to Matthew. In other words, they're not in Luke and John and Mark. But here in this setting, we see Jesus looking out over the people of his day and seeing them as sheep without a shepherd. And underneath all their religion, confusion, questions, he saw weary souls that were searching for God. So he gives an invitation. What is an invitation? It says, you are welcome here. I want you to come. And the Bible contains a number of unforgettable invitations. Remember when Noah invited all the people into the ark, and Moses called Israel to walk out of Egypt into the promised land? Isaiah the prophet records these words, come everyone who thirsts. And at the end of the Bible, in the book of Revelation, we read, whoever desires, let him take the water of life freely. But ladies and gentlemen, there's never been an invitation like the one Jesus gave in Matthew 11, 28. It wasn't addressed to kings or celebrities. It was given to ordinary people who carry burdens just like you and I carry, that sometimes just seem too heavy to bear. Matthew 11, 28, come to me, all you who labor and are heavy laden, and I will give you rest. When Jesus said come, he wasn't making a casual suggestion. He was giving a clear and compassionate invitation. He saw people burdened by life, and he called them to himself. He said, if you're burdened, come to me. I want you to notice with me who is on this invitation list: those who labor and those who are heavy laden. Those two phrases I want to unpack for a moment, because together they describe so many of us. The burdened, those who labor. This describes people who are completely worn out. It speaks of someone who has pushed himself to the limit, working, striving, worrying, and trying to hold everything together until they are drained physically, emotionally, and spiritually. Jesus is not talking about someone who just had a bad day. He's talking about the person who says, I've tried, I've carried this as long as I can, and I don't know if I have anything left. I don't know if you've ever been there, but I know a lot of people who have, and while I may not have been there, I've been close. But this invitation goes even further. It also is directed toward those who are carrying crushing sin. The psalmist wrote, my iniquities have gone over my head like a heavy burden. They are too heavy for me. There's a burden that comes from living apart from God. Some people think they don't want to be Christians because they will lose all of their fun. They won't have fun anymore. What they don't realize is they carry a burden that is exactly the opposite of fun. There is stress in sin. Paul Myers, who founded the radio program Haven of Rest, described the crushing burden of sin in his own life before he came to Christ. He said, "One winter morning in San Diego, after I had wandered many miles along the waterfront in a daze, I turned my steps toward my hotel room. I had been drinking heavily for weeks. My mind was tortured by the thoughts of the wife and four children I had deserted. I had dragged my family down with me until they were living in a little hovel, and then I just deserted them. I had suffered a complete nervous breakdown, and the future held no promise." What he said is a description of what happens to so many people. You may not know it because it's not usually described, but if you get into their lives and they come open to you, you discover they're living a life that is described like that of Paul Myers. That is what sin does. It drains your hope. It leaves your soul exhausted. But the good news is that Jesus is the great sin bearer, and he comes to you to lift your burden of sin from you. Behold, the Lamb of God who takes away the sin of the world. Or 1 Peter 2, who himself bore our sins in his own body on the tree, that we, having died to sins, might live for righteousness, by whose stripes you were healed. Often when people have become Christians and they have talked to me, they have described it like this. They've said, "Pastor, it felt like a weight was lifted off my shoulders. It was the weight of sin." In John Bunyan's classic allegory, Pilgrim's Progress, he pictures Christian beginning a journey carrying a heavy burden on his back, a symbol of the guilt and weight of sin. He travels through dangers and struggles and doubts, searching for peace with God. At one point in the journey, Christian comes to a hill where a cross stands above an open tomb. The moment he reaches the cross, the burden suddenly slips from his shoulders and tumbles down the hill and falls into the tomb and disappears forever. For the first time, Christian feels completely free. Overcome with joy and gratitude, he stands there amazed that the cross could remove a burden he had carried for so long. Tears fill his eyes as he realizes he has found rest through Christ's sacrifice. Bunyan's description is unforgettable. Jesus invites the weary and burdened people to come to him, not to earn salvation, but to receive it as a free and undeserved gift. Notice Jesus does not say, "Try harder." That's what most of us do. Jesus says, "Come to me, the burdened." And then he adds to his description of those for whom this invitation is intended, the burned out. And then Jesus said, "All you who are heavy laden." Here Jesus was describing people carrying burdens placed upon them by others. The religious leaders of his day had turned God's law into a crushing system of rules and expectations. Some experts say there were more than 500 or 600 of them beyond the law, beyond the Ten Commandments. People were exhausted trying to keep all those rules and all those measurements. And here's how Jesus described what was going on. In Matthew 23, he says, "The scribes and the Pharisees bind heavy burdens, hard to bear, and lay them on men's shoulders, but they themselves will not move them with one of their fingers." Jesus was addressing people who were experiencing what we call burnout. Now, I've heard that term all of my pastoral life, probably have even said something like, "I fear that I might be headed toward burnout." But ladies and gentlemen, burnout is not working too hard. Burnout is working too hard at something you can't do. It's working too hard at something that won't work. Burnout is not just working hard, it's working towards something that cannot be achieved. It is fatigue and frustration from efforts that don't bring any fulfillment. In Jesus' day, people tried desperately to meet the overwhelming demands, yet they knew inwardly they could never do it. And the result was exhaustion of soul, burnout. Things haven't changed much, have they? I mean, burnout has been called the malady of the overcommitted, and it is more prevalent now than ever, because those who truly want their lives to matter often feel this strain. But let me tell you something. Burnout will come when you keep trying to do what you can't do. And as unbelievers, trying to go to heaven in your own strength is an undoable task. So many people feel like if they just do enough good things, they will be all right for heaven. But heaven isn't about people who do good things. It's about God who did the one thing which was necessary. He gave us his son to be our substitute. So when we put our trust in him, we can go to heaven. Listen to what Jesus says. He says, come to me and I will give you rest. It's just that simple. All you have to do is accept Jesus' invitation and give your heart to him, and he's promised you a different kind of life. Years ago, there was a famous scholar named John Duncan who taught at the Edinburgh University. He was famous for his knowledge of Hebrew and the ancient languages. It was so extraordinary that students jokingly said he probably prayed in Hebrew as well. But one evening, two students quietly stood outside his bedroom door, expecting to hear deep theological prayers filled with impressive language and scholarship. Instead, through the keyhole, they heard a simple childlike prayer. This great intellectual giant prayed, "Gentle Jesus, meek and mild, look upon this little child. Pity my simplicity, let me come to you." That is the heart of this invitation. You don't have to impress Jesus. You don't have to come to him polished and all cleaned up. You simply have to respond to him as you are. He invites you to come. Come to me, all you who are heavy laden and burdened. But then, after the invitation in this passage of scripture, we have some instruction. In verses 29 and 30, we are told how to find rest. Very interesting passage of scripture. Matthew 11, 29, "Take my yoke upon you and learn from me, for I am gentle and lowly in heart, and you will find rest for your souls, for my yoke is easy and my burden is light." In Bible times, a yoke was made to fit around an animal, and skilled carpenters would smooth the rough places and shape the yoke carefully so that it would rest on the shoulders of an ox. A bad yoke rubbed and wounded, a good yoke fit well. When Jesus removes our burdens, he gives us another one. This one is entirely different from the one we carried before. Dr. Paul Brand explained it this way: Jesus offers us each a well-fitted yoke. He does not call us to the kind of rest that means inactivity or laziness that would lead to spiritual atrophy. Instead, he promises a burden designed to fit my frame, my individual needs, my strengths, and my capabilities. I come to him weary and heavy laden. He removes those crushing burdens that would destroy any human being and replaces them with the yoke of appropriate stress designed specifically for me. I've read this passage, as you have, all my life. And I remember when I first read it, I had this picture of a yoke of oxen with Jesus on one side and me on the other side. And together, me and Jesus, we were pulling the load. But when I studied the passage more carefully, I discovered that is not what Jesus meant at all. You see, in Jesus' day, taking someone's yoke was a common rabbinical expression for becoming that person's disciple. To take a teacher's yoke meant to place yourself under his instruction, under his leadership, under his authority. So when Jesus says, "Take my yoke upon you and learn from me," he is really saying, "Become my disciple, bring your life under my direction, let me shape the way you think and live." If you study the life and teaching of Jesus, you discover something very clear. Jesus asks for everything. He doesn't say, give me 90% of your life, you can keep 10% and do what you want. No, he says, give me everything. Every area, every corner of your heart, bring that under my authority. That's difficult because we naturally want to hold something back. I'm that way, you're that way. We want Christ to guide part of our lives and we continue controlling the rest. But the truth is this, no Christian can ever truly experience peace while fighting against the lordship of Christ. Let me tell you where stress often comes from in my life. Over here is one circle representing what I believe God wants for my life and my ministry, my vision, my goals. Over here is another circle which represents my own ambitions, my preferences, and my plans. And the exhaustion comes from when those two circles do not line up. God is leading in one direction, in this circle. I'm going over here in my circle. And until you can get those circles to come together, there's this tension that pulls apart what he wants, what you want. As a Christian, you know better. You know that what you're doing is not necessarily the Lord's will, but you pull against it, and then we wonder why we have stress. Jesus is teaching something very simple here. If you want rest, bring those two circles together. Let his will become your will. Let your will become his will. Stop trying to live for two different agendas at the same time. And that is exactly how Jesus lived. You know, one of the things I always have thought was strange about Jesus, and you can disprove this for me if you're a New Testament reader, but Jesus never seems to be in a hurry. Have you ever noticed that? I never noticed Jesus running from this place and running from that place in a frenzy like we normally do. He was always at peace and he walked. You remember when Lazarus died? Jesus took a day off before he went to take care of it. He was always at peace. And one of the reasons he had peace in his life is described in words that come from his own mouth. Very seldom do you see this in the New Testament where Jesus describes his inner feelings. But in John 8:29, he said this, I always do those things that please him. Jesus was at peace because he lived under one agenda. He didn't have to worry about what anybody else wanted him to do. He always did those things that pleased the Father. One reason many of us live with so much stress is because we're trying to manage too many agendas. We're trying to please ourselves, our friends, our families, our employers, our culture, our teachers. And somewhere in the middle of that, we try to please God too. When I came here back in 1981, this church was one church in three locations. I try not to think about it too much. It was a very stressful time. Every church had their own ideas of what I should do and who I should take care of. If I was here, I should have been downtown. If I was downtown, I should have been up north. It all came to grips one night when I was downtown after church on a Sunday night. One of the ladies of the church, I don't remember who she is, and I'm kind of glad because I'd probably still be mad at her, but she came up to me and she said, she stuck her finger in my face. She said, I just want you to understand something, young man. She said, you work for me. You work for us. You get your check from us. You do what we tell you to do. You work for us. And you know, the thought of working for that woman really was stressful to me. First of all, it wasn't true, but if it were true, that would have been an awful experience. And I remember thinking, you know what? I don't work for you. I work for Almighty God. Now, that doesn't mean I'm not concerned about what others say. But if you're a pastor of a church of 8,000 people or whatever we have, and you think you're going to be able to please everybody in that church, you're in for a rude awakening. I have never been able to prove any way possible for anyone to make everybody in this church happy. Most of you are happy, and for that I'm glad. But somebody's always got an issue, and they always think you're the one who's supposed to fix it. Early in my time here, I came to grips with the fact that I must live out my life before an audience of one. The most important thing for me to do, and the best thing I could do for this church, was to walk every day as best I knew how in the will of God.
6: I discovered that everybody I met had a
5: determination about who I should be and what I should be. And those first few years were very confusing to me until I settled in on this truth. I stand before God, and one day I will give an account to Him, not of just what I do in the church, but my whole life, my priorities, my personal walk with Him. And what is true for me is true for you. Hey, tomorrow we'll finish up this discussion on Matthew 11, 28 to 30, rest for your soul. And then on Thursday and Friday, we're going to talk about restored souls. Do you remember what the psalmist said? He restoreth my soul. 2 days of discussion about what that means coming up Thursday and Friday from the book, The Battle for Your Soul. The 240-page hardcover that just was released in the early days of October is available now to you. 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

0: The Tallapoosa Baptist Association is a collection of churches partnering together to reach their community with the gospel of Jesus Christ. The director of missions is Chad Middlebrooks. 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
1: Good Tuesday morning. This is Chad with something to think about. I don't know about you, but sometimes I disappoint myself when I fail to meet the expectations of others, or for that matter, the expectations that I've set for myself. You know, when we do that, we may feel kind of tempted to abandon hope. Thankfully, on those cloudy days when our strength is sapped and our faith is shaken, there exists a source from which we can draw courage and wisdom, and that source is God. When we seek to form a more intimate and dynamic relationship with our Creator, He renews our spirit and restores our souls. God's promise is made clear in Isaiah 40:31. But those who wait on the Lord shall renew their strength. They shall mount up with wings like eagles. They shall run and not be weary. They shall walk and not faint. And upon this promise, we can and should depend. 2 Chronicles 15:7 also tells us, but as for you, be strong. Don't be discouraged, for your work has a reward. Think about it and have a blessed Tuesday.
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3: Funeral services for Jennifer Leanne Hood, age 54, of Auburn, will be today at 1 o'clock at Lakewood Baptist Church, with a visitation following the service. Frederick Dean in charge of the arrangements. A graveside service for Nancy Carolyn Miracle Brown, age 80, of Opelika, will be today at 11 o'clock at Garden Hill Cemetery. Jeffcoat Trent in charge of those arrangements. Funeral services for Roger Wayne Queen Jr., age 49, of Kellyton, will be Wednesday, October 14th, at 2 o'clock at the Chapel of Radney Funeral Home, the burial in the Old Providence Baptist Church Cemetery. The family will receive friends tonight from 5 until 7 at Radney Funeral Home. A visitation for Lucius Cleveland Clark, age 68, of Lafayette, will be Wednesday, October 14th, from 10 until 11 a.m., followed by the funeral service at 11 o'clock at Jeffcoat Trent Funeral Home in Opelika.

0: All right, that's Sound Affections. And yes, let us trust in the name of the Lord our God. That taken out of Psalm 20 this morning on WELL Praise 88.7, where we do have My Money Life coming up here in just a bit from Crown Financial. After that, we're going to hear from Leanna Crawford. First, we got Toby Mack. Help is on the way.
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1: God's redemptive power is at work across the world. I am Chuck Bentley with My Money Life from Crown. A pastor in Cambodia recently expressed gratitude to the Lord for Crown's training on God's financial principles. It's been a life-changing blessing for his entire village. Here's what he wrote. Before this training arrived, life among our indigenous people was full of hidden struggles. Most families in our village work as farmers on large plots. 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

know of in this area that doesn't charge for their services. We've never charged. A pastor asked me just recently, how much does it cost if I want to send one of my members here? And I said, I'll charge you the same thing Jesus charged me. Nothing. And we can do that because men and women, students like you, support us through your donations, through your time, through shopping at Harvest Thrift Store. So thank you for letting us share the love of God and the light of God in some of the darkest places, the broken hearts of men and women. You've

All right, STS Worship kicking off our 11 o'clock hour here on Praise 88.7 with Holy Sound. And indeed, our God does just that. He calls us to worship Him loudly. Let us praise the King and praise Him loudly. And it's just so fun. Praise Him with the many instruments. Psalm 150 calls us to praise Him with, you know, the harp, the lyre, the cymbals, the clanging cymbals. Instruments that are both precise and elegant, but also instruments that are loud and exuberant and filled with excitement. We are called to do just that, to praise our God loudly. So, fantastic song there by STS Worship. In case you're wondering, the STS stands for Strength to Stand. Yes, Strength to Stand. Their ministry, it's actually out of Birmingham. So they are local to our listening area. So we are delighted to be able to play their music for you here on the Morning Drive Show. All right, let's go with Bethel up next this morning on that concept of praising Him loudly. Let's raise a hallelujah louder than my own.

All right, that's Christian Hahn this morning with Different Story here on WELL Praise 88.7. All righty, let's do a quick announcement. There's going to be a trunk or treat happening at Kiesel Park. This is going to be the evening of October the 30th, so Friday night from 5 to 6:30 p.m. It is being put on by the Auburn University College of Veterinary Medicine, so it's kind of guaranteed for both individuals and their pets. There will not only be the standard trunk-or-treat fair, but also they're going to be making dog toys there on site. There will be a pet costume contest as well. Now, to enter, your pet does need to be well-behaved, and it does need to be fully vaccinated. Blah, blah, blah. Again, thank you to the folks over at the Auburn College of Veterinary Medicine students for putting on a fun event. And again, that's at Kiesel Park over in Auburn, Friday night, October the 30th, 5 to 6:30 p.m. Mr. Corey Ashberry up next this morning, the Father's House.

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All right, that's new music from Elevation, specifically Miss Tiffany Hudson and Mr. Chris Brown featured on that one as well. So be it. Even so, come Lord Jesus. Well, we're going to shift a bit from looking forward to looking back at the history of October the 13th. We will begin in the year 54 A.D., no, nothing in front of it, just 54, when Emperor Nero would succeed his great uncle Claudius as the new Emperor of Rome. Now we will jump all the way to 1670 AD when Virginia would pass a law that blacks arriving in the colonies as Christians could not be used as slaves. Next, on this day in 1775, the Continental Congress would authorize the construction of two warships, thus instituting the American Naval Force. On this day in 1792, President George Washington would lay the cornerstone for the White House. On this day in 1849, the California State Constitution would be signed there in Monterey. In baseball's first World Series, which took place on this day in 1903, Boston would defeat Pittsburgh. On this day in 1958, marked the first appearance of Paddington Bear, one of the now beloved icons of children's literature. On this day in 1967, the first game of the fledgling American Basketball Association would have the Oakland Oaks beating the Anaheim Amigos by a score of 134-129. Next, we'll jump to 1983 when the space shuttle Challenger, carrying its largest crew to date, a crew of seven astronauts, would land safely at the Kennedy Space Center in Florida. Lastly, famously on this day in 2010, after being underground for a record 69 days, all 33 miners who were trapped in a mine in Copiapo, Chile, were rescued. All right, that's your famous events from the history of October the 13th. We'll see what comes here in 2026 as we listen to some We the Kingdom and some refreshing holy water.

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All right, Daniel Doss this morning. I need a revival here on WELL this Tuesday morning. And that is going to do it for the morning drive here on a Tuesday, October 13th. I hope you've had an excellent, excellent day today. Before I get off the mic, though, I really want to read you a quote that I saw in the Valley of Vision this morning. This is too good to let pass up. As on the prayer for the divine will, quote, prayers arising from my needs are preparations for future mercies. Help me to honor thee by believing before I feel, for great is the sin if I make feeling a cause of faith. So deep and so true. I just love that first line that, you know, sometimes we can get caught in the mistake of thinking that praying for our needs is, you know, or even praying for others' needs is somehow inferior. That, like, we need to, you know, take time to, you know, just worship and be thankful and adore the Lord in our prayers. And that's good and right and biblical. But so is bringing our needs before the Father is good and right and biblical. Because prayer arising from my needs are preparations for future mercies. My prayers today prepare me for God's mercies tomorrow. So just wanted to share that little tidbit with you here before I get off the microphone. Again, that's from the Valley of Vision. If you're not familiar with it, I highly encourage you to pick up a copy. It's what it is a collection of prayers from the Puritans, from some of the earliest settlers of the U.S. And we can learn so much from them, especially from their prayers. So again, the book is called The Valley of Vision. All right, I'm going to leave you with Stephen Stanley today. We can rest in the Father. Lord willing, we will chat again tomorrow, beginning at 6 for your Wednesday morning drive. Have a great rest of your day, everybody.

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0: That's Jamie McDonald. That sounds like a new song there. A Million Chances. Praise God. Tori singing with her there. Well, glory be to God. You got Joe and Kristen on the afternoon show here on this terrific Tuesday.
1: Amen. Glad to be here.
0: And so, praise God. We got some great, great music lined up today, and we're gonna sing and worship the Lord. Let's see, we got Switch. That's the name of the group now. Singing Jump.

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0: Stephen Curtis Chapman there, one true God. 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

0: 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Okay.
1: Well, that last song was talking about the light, so there's going to be a wave of light 2026 coming up. The wave of light is a special service where we can join together in prayer and worship and light candles to honor and remember the precious babies lost to pregnancy and infant loss. You know, that's a very hard thing to go through if somebody's never experienced it. They just don't, they can't imagine. And so some of these folks that struggle with that are receiving a healing, this is going to be part of that healing where they can come together and pray and worship the Lord even through it. And so that's going to be October the 15th at the First Baptist Church of Dadeville. First Baptist Church in Dadeville, October the 15th from 6 to 7 o'clock. Everyone is welcome to come. Stars Go Dim coming up, Heaven on Earth, right here on Praise.

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1: This is a public service announcement from the American Red Cross regarding thunderstorm safety. Postpone any outdoor activities if thunderstorms are likely to occur. Many people struck by lightning are not in the area where rain is actively occurring. The National Weather Service recommends staying inside for at least 30 minutes after the last thunderclap. If you are driving and have poor visibility, try to safely exit the roadway and park. Stay in the vehicle and turn on the emergency flashers until the heavy rain ends. If you are outside and cannot reach a safe building, avoid high ground, water, tall isolated trees, and metal objects such as fences or bleachers. Picnic shelters, dugouts, and sheds are not safe during a severe thunderstorm. If you see any downed power lines, stay away from them and report them immediately. If the thunder roars, go indoors.

0: Well, if we are messengers, faith, hope, and love. Well, it's time for our daily scripture. Who you got today?
1: Today we have Jeremiah 29:11. I think this may be one of the most quoted scriptures. For I know the plans that I have for you, declares the Lord. Plans for peace and not for calamity, to give you a future and a hope. You know, I read that chapter not too long ago, chapter 29 of Jeremiah, and there's such a message of repentance in that chapter and just, you know, being willing to listen to the Lord, what he has, what his plans are, and not false prophets. That's important.
0: It is. And also to believe in faith that he's got a hope for you.
1: He does.
0: A future, a plan. You know, we're just not a blob out here. God loves you, and he has a plan, a good plan for your life.
1: Amen. Lord, let us never, never, ever forget what that plan is.
0: Amen. Blanca with Echo, Echo, Echo.

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1: Your Tuesday midday forecast, mostly sunny throughout the day with highs around 87. Tonight, clear skies expected, the lows near 62 degrees. For Wednesday, more sunshine with highs near 88. Wednesday night's low about 62 degrees and clear. I'm Steve Cubby Cubberson for Praise 88.7 Weather.
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0: that's Francesca Battistelli with He Will. I believe that's one of her newer songs, actually.
1: He Will. Loving the Outcome coming up next. He is with us.

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2: 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To improve your home's ability to withstand hurricanes, trim trees, install storm shutters, accordion shutters, and impact glass, as well as sealing outside wall openings. NOAA also recommends contacting your insurance company or agent to ask for a checkup and make sure that you have enough insurance to repair or even replace your home and belongings. Home and renter's insurance does not cover flooding, so you would need a separate policy for that. Note also that most flood insurance policies require a 30-day waiting period before taking effect.
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0: That was John Reddick with No Fear. Joe, he's going to be in concert soon.
1: He is going to be in concert. The concert tour is No Fear.
0: No Fear.
1: And I think that is going to be a great concert. He's one that, you know, a lot of people have not been to a concert by him. And so a lot of folks are looking forward to that. He's also going to have a Hope Darst there, which is a great artist. And Roman Collins, not real familiar with them, but here's an opportunity. And right now, this week, all the way through Thursday, they have a 25% off on the tickets for that. 25% off. You don't have to put a code in. It's automatic. You can go to our website at praise887.com and go down, find out more about that concert, and be able to get you some tickets right there through that website. It's going to be a lot of fun. Now, that concert is going to be November the 5th, 7 o'clock. It's going to be at the Winbrook Baptist Church. This is in Columbus, Georgia. Winbrook Baptist Church, November the 5th, 7 o'clock. And, of course, that's going to be Eastern time. They're over there in Georgia on Fast Time. 25% off through the 17th. John Reddick, No Fear Tour. Jordan St. Cyr's coming up next with Fires. I remember.

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1: Chandler Moore there. God, I'm just grateful. 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Amen.
0: Mm-hmm. Mike Tyler next. Never been a moment.

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0: That's Tasha Layton. Meet me in the valley. Praise God. Well, it's 8 o'clock on Central Time. You know what? Time for our quote of the day.
1: All right. Today we have a quote by Natalie Grant. She says, "When your pursuits are ordered of the Lord, you can still have rest even in the midst of being tired." That is so true.
0: That's right. You know, when you've done all you can do, just stand. Rest in the Lord. Trust Him.
1: Amen.
0: Press on in. Citizens Way coming up. How sweet the sound.

0: There's nothing more graphic than to look at the horrific, ignominious, painful death that our Lord and Savior suffered, where his visage was not even recognizable.
1: Well, that's professional sports commentator James Brown on today's Focus on the Family Minute.
0: That's there for us to understand what our Lord sacrificed while we were yet sinners, because he loved us. So yeah, we've got some serious challenges, but if God came here, and he did, to reconcile us back unto him, who are we to run away from those issues? Many people don't want to hear it. They call it the separation of church and state. There's no such thing as a separation of church and state. The Word of God is our guide.
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0: Brag Worship, Naomi Rain. That is Fortress.
1: Yep, that's got the little horn on it. It's cute. That it is. Well, let's see. Here's one announcement I thought was interesting. The Auburn veterinarian students are part of a committee hosting one of these harvest festival things, a little treat thing. And they're going to be at Kiesel Park October the 30th. October the 30th at Kiesel Park. And this ought to be a little fun thing, so we want to let that know. This event is free for folks to come out to and enjoy that evening. Hopefully a safe evening. Vertical Worship's coming up next. Yes, I will.

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1: 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A tornado warning means a tornado is actively occurring and you need to go to your safe space immediately.
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0: down on the floor. Lord, you can have all the glory. Take the glory, it's yours.
1: That's Bodie with Go for Broke.
2: Amen.
1: Praise God. All in. What about you?
2: Amen. That's the only way to be, Joe.
1: Amen. All into the Lord. Just praise God. Give him all. Well, let's see. It is 3 o'clock Central Time. Time for us to give a fact of the day.
2: All right.
1: Once again, we've redone our fact of the day, and our facts of the day, Lord willing, are going to be something to build folks up and uplift them from the Word, about the Word, about the Lord. And
2: Amen.
1: So, what do we have today?
2: All right. Today, we're going to talk about the shortest verse in the Bible. That's verse John 11:35. Jesus wept. So often we wonder, why did he weep? Although he knew that Lazarus' death was for the glory of the Father in heaven and to prove Jesus' authority, the Son of God wept, literally living out the verse of Romans 12:15, which says, "Rejoice with them that do rejoice, and weep with them that weep." Jesus wept. He showed us his love for mankind and his own humanity. He would go on to call forth Lazarus from a four-day death, proving that Jesus Christ is the resurrection and the life.
1: Amen. And he wept. I sometimes wonder if he's not weeping over folks, that he tries and he draws and he speaks and he got grandmothers and folks praying for folks and he gives them every opportunity. And I wonder if he weeps on that.
2: Wow.
1: No tears in heaven, so I guess not. We are messengers coming up next. 1,000 times. 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

0: This is Anne Graham Lotz with Daily Light for Daily Living. Every day, we're bombarded with bad news. Children are abducted, natural disasters devastate lives, people kill strangers and loved ones. It seems endless. In the first century, the nation of Judah lived under Roman occupation. People were weighed down by bad things, incurable diseases, a corrupt religious system, taxation at extortion levels, and stifling oppression. And God seemed silent. Then one day, in a small synagogue of Nazareth, the son of a local carpenter's widow stood and read from the prophet Isaiah. He announced he'd come to proclaim good news, the good news of forgiveness of sin, freedom from oppression, favor with God. Listen to me. In Luke 4, verse 18, Jesus declared, "He has anointed me to preach good news to the poor." There's never been a more strategic, opportune time to tell the world about Jesus. Let's proclaim the good news now. This is Anne Graham Lotz.
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1: I could see you in the morning.

0: Phil Wickham. That's Everyday Hallelujah.
1: Mm-hmm. Or shall we say, let's say hallelujah every day.
0: Amen. That reminds me of a song. It's called Sometimes Hallelujah. You know who it's by.
1: Oh, yeah. Sometimes Praise the Lord.
0: Amen.
1: Sometimes Gently Sing.
0: That's right.
1: But I'm not going to sing it. Don't want folks flipping their dial. Maddie Mullins next. No Hold on Me.

So we all want to be healthy. 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
1: Well, let's see. Here's the question. Time done jumped up on us all of a sudden. So it is time for our question of the day. And so this is sponsored by Brian DiCapiti of Country Financial, and they can help you in the insurance and investments. So we sent all of our questions out to our volunteer panel of Praise 88.7 to get their top answer to our daily question. Today's question is...
0: It is, where in the Bible does Jesus say, it is more blessed to give than to receive? Is that in the Gospel of Matthew, the Gospel of John, the Book of Acts, or the Book of Revelation? Again, where in the Bible does Jesus say, it is more blessed to give than to receive? The Gospel of Matthew, the Gospel of John, the Book of Acts, or the Book of Revelation?
1: All right, and I assume that is a quote from it, basically.
0: Jesus is being quoted. That's right.
1: There you go. If you feel like you know the answer to that question, and you know what our panel picked out, you're welcome to give us a call and give us a shot at it. Our number, 334-705-8004. 334-705-8004. We would love to hear from you. Make sure to have a song, you know, that you picked out to throw at us where we can play that for you as long as it's in the computer. We're going to get back to some music while you call. Aaron Schust, give me words to speak.

0: 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The best time to buy anything at Harvest Thrift is while they still have it. 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
0: And Gigi's Cupcakes has partnered with Praise 88.7 and is honored to bless that winner with a gift of four regular Gigi's Cupcakes or a dozen minis, each one sprinkled with love.
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All right, that is Micah Tyler this afternoon with Different. And so, yes, that is a request from Miss Mary. Yes, Mary is our winner today. She was the first one to correctly guess that Jesus being quoted as saying, "It is more blessed to give than to receive." Where's that found? Where it's, well, it's actually found in the book of Acts. Yes, it is in the book of Acts. Paul quoting Jesus in Acts chapter 20, verse 35. So there you go. Congratulations to Mary. She goes into our drawing for some prizes from Praise 88.7. Joe and Kristen will have that drawing for you tomorrow at noon here on the Midday Show. So everybody that got one of our questions in the past week, make sure you tune in to see if you are our winner. And we, for everybody else, we will have another question for you tomorrow afternoon here in the 3 o'clock hour. Now let's get back to our music with Mr. Anthony Evans. Our God has good plans.

0: us your love.
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0: That's Kate and Nicole here on Praise 88.7. Have your way. You're listening to Joe and Kristen on the afternoon show here on Praise 88.7. And that brings us up to the 4 o'clock hour here on Central Time. And it's time to talk about things we celebrate on this day across the nation.
1: What do we got? It's National M&M Day.
0: Is that what that stands for? Not really. But I do like some M&Ms.
1: You know what I like to do with M&Ms?
0: Eat them.
1: Yes, of course. But but if I'm at the movies, like, and I've got movie theater popcorn, I like to sprinkle some M&Ms right on top. That way you get a little bit sweet and a little bit salty.
0: And a little bit buttery.
1: Yes, it's delicious. Don't knock it until you try it.
0: Oh, my.
1: Amen.
0: I'm already too big for that. Okay. What else you got?
1: Don't do it then. It's Good Samaritan Day.
0: All right, that means do something for somebody just because it's a good thing to do.
1: Right, especially if you see someone in need. You know, there's a parable in the Bible about a Good Samaritan. And, you know, sometimes there are people who are way less fortunate than we are, and they literally just need some help. So if you see it, do something.
0: That's right. We, as Christians, we don't want to turn our nose up and, you know, say, oh, well, I go to church and I tithe and all that. Somebody needs to help them folks. Mm-hmm. You know, God may be speaking to you.
1: Absolutely.
0: What else you got?
1: All right, last one. International Face Your Fears Day.
0: Well, it's time.
1: It's time. I'll tell everyone out there what my biggest fear is. Ready? Okay, so my biggest fear is not being in the will of God. That's my biggest fear.
0: My biggest fear is God.
1: Amen. And
0: you
1: it
0: know,
1: should be.
0: And not that I'm afraid of God. He loves me.
1: We're told to fear the Lord.
0: But the thing is I know he has the power.
1: He does.
0: He has the power. You know, I don't want to leave this world and go before him and him say, but I didn't know you.
1: That's right. And I've got a scripture coming to mind, Job 28:28. The fear of the Lord is to depart from evil.
0: There you go. And so, God, Lord, please help me. I don't want to go back. Praise God. All right. Coming up,
1: we got Limo Blaze featuring Seth Schleter, What I Believe. When trouble.

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1: This is Dr. Dan Lane of Fountain Gate Church of Auburn with the word for today. In Zephaniah chapter 3, verse 17, the Lord thy God in the midst of thee is mighty. He will save. He will rejoice over us with joy. He will rest in his love, and he will joy over thee with singing. God loves us so much. I want to encourage you today to know that not only does he love us, but this scripture here teaches us that he actually is rejoicing so much, he is singing a song over you and dancing or twirling in his excitement, because what he sees when he looks at you is his image and his likeness and the potential that each one of us have to grow into that very thing. In Zephaniah 3:17, we're dealing with the word joy here. It means to twirl or to go around something, to dance. So it's literally the meaning here that as we experience the love of God, we can understand he actually is dancing around us and with joy. And then you have the word singing, which is a ringing cry. And literally in the ancient Hebrew, it means a shout of joy, a triumphing song. God's voice is a sound, or like the sound of many waters. When he does, and when he speaks, when he feels, when he moves, he doesn't do it just halfway. He does it the way God does it, and no one else is like him. He loves you. He has a plan for you and a purpose for your life. Once you submit yourself to his son, Jesus Christ, as your Lord and Savior, and you'll be able to experience what I'm talking about today.

0: BCC Winans, that's Believe For It. That's just such a powerful song.
1: I want to make sure that people know that for right now, all the way through Thursday, 25% off on tickets for the John Reddick concert.
0: That's right.
1: That's coming up over in Columbus. That's coming up November the 5th. I'm telling you, that'll be here so quick, you just can't imagine it. And so it's going to be at Winbrook Baptist Church over in Columbus. And he's going to have special guests, Hope Darst and Roman Collins, there with him. And I think that's going to be a wonderful night there. That's going to be at Winbrook Baptist Church, November the 5th, 7 o'clock. John Reddick, along with Hope Darst and Roman Collins. This is his No Fear Tour. And that's been a big song here at our station. We've used that, and we've proclaimed No Fear. And so the only thing we can need to worry about is fearing the Lord, because he has the power, you know, to judge us and send us to hell or heaven. So, 25% off on those tickets. You don't need a code or nothing. You can go to our website at praise887.com and scroll down there. Learn more about that tour and also buy some tickets. Terrians coming up next. You Remain.

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0: Red Rocks Worship and Chris Brown there. The Lord is with me. He is with you out there, the listener.
1: October the 23rd. Worthy 2 is going to have a inaugural boots, buckles, breaking chains gala. It says an un-gala. So I'm not really sure.
0: Sounds like
1: it's kind of like a fancy gala, but you don't dress up type thing. So Worthy 2 will host its inaugural boots, buckles, breaking chains, un-gala on Friday the 23rd from 6 to 10 p.m. This upscale country experience will bring together local leaders, businessmen, and advocates for an evening featuring a seated dinner, live entertainment, dancing, okay, and a silent auction, games, and more, all to benefit Worthy 2. This is an organization that tries to come against trafficking of the young ladies around here. And it's you may close your eyes and say it's not here, but it is. So, wonderful group there. All right, back to some great music. Sons of Sunday, God Did.

0: It's okay to not be okay. I'm beautifully broken. These are some platitudes circling around social media these days, giving the impression we should accept, even celebrate, being eternally stuck in the fight or flight mode. The Bible instructs us to think on things that are true, noble, right, pure, lovely, admirable, excellent, and praiseworthy. Hello, I'm Cherie Hall of C.S. Hall Counseling, a happy supporter of The Well 88.7. I've recently added a remarkable tool to my counseling practice. IASIS Microcurrent Neurofeedback is a long name for a 15-minute treatment designed to aid in achieving balance and relaxation within the nervous system. It improves communication in the brain, heart, and gut, leading to overall well-being and positive thoughts. Healing the environment in the brain, reducing the fight or flight mode, can allow you to be okay with being okay and being beautifully whole and healed. 334-444-6140 for more information.
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0: But I was Crowder, come as you are. And it's so good that God takes us where we are and he does not leave us there.
1: Amen.
0: He is always working in our life to make us more in his image. Hallelujah. Well, can you give us the scripture for today again?
1: Certainly. It's Jeremiah 29:11. For I know the plans that I have for you, declares the Lord. Plans for peace and not for calamity, to give you a future and a hope.
0: So here we are at the 5 o'clock hour. A lot of folks getting off work. Woohoo! And I know we need to be safe out there and all. But, you know, God's got a plan for you. If you're listening to your radio, you know, he's calling you for a purpose. And he is excited about you doing something for him. We just need to wait and look for that and make sure to do what it is God's calling us to do. He's got a hope and a future for you. Austin Turner is coming up next. Light the way.

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1: God's redemptive power is at work across the world. I am Chuck Bentley with My Money Life from Crown. 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It's been a life-changing blessing for his entire village. Here's what he wrote. 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
4: Your weather forecast for tonight, it's going to be clear skies with the lows around 62 degrees. For Wednesday, more sunshine with highs near 88 degrees. Wednesday night's low about 62 and clear. More sunshine on Thursday with highs near 87. I'm Steve Cubby Coverson for Praise 88.7 Weather.
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0: it's Brandon Lake with I Need a Ghost. The Holy Ghost, that's what we need.
1: Amen. Well, the Ballard Athletic Program is having a pumpkin patch fundraiser. It's going to be October the 16th through the 31st. They're going to be open daily from Monday through Saturday from 2 to 8 o'clock. 2 to 8. That's a big commitment there. Wow. And then on Sundays from 4 to 8. So you can use Cash App, Cash, or Venmo to make the purchases. They're located at 1415 Moores Mill Road in Auburn. That's right next to the interstate. If you've got any questions, you can call Charity Marshall, and she will help you on that. 334-849-7471. Once again, that's the Ballard Athletic Program. They have volleyball, basketball, and so forth. And this is a fundraiser for them to pay refs and get equipment and so forth. That's coming up October 16th through 31st. You can purchase a pumpkin there. They're going to have a pumpkin patch. Getting back to some music here. We got Eric. How do you say that name?
0: Neater.
1: And Hope Darst joining together. Praise you all the same.
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1: We don't want to be asleep in the light.
0: No.
1: For sure.
0: That's right.
1: Matt Mars, come up. Gonna be all right.

0: This is a public service announcement from Auburn Bank for how to avoid falling victim to phishing scams. 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Typically, the scammers are looking for you to give an immediate reaction so they can take your personal information. Be cautious of any emails that are not personalized to you or contain spelling errors or awkward syntax and phrasing, as these are indications that the sender is not a native English speaker. 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

0: Megan Woods, Heaven Down Here. 6 o'clock, let's see, 7 o'clock, we got the Focus on the Family coming on, and this is a message to the families. What is their subject tonight?
1: Tonight's subject is James Brown, Faith, Family, and Purpose, Part 1. So this is CBS Sports host James Brown. He's going to share how the Christian faith shaped his family, career, and calling. From lessons learned through sports and hardship to boldly modeling Christ with integrity and grace, James offers an inspiring reminder that God's Word is our true foundation. Amen. That's true.
0: That's good. And that's coming up tonight, 7 o'clock. It's about an hour away. And you can actually, if you go on in the house, you can pull us up on your phone or you can pull us up on your computer. 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
1: 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We got Andrew Rip coming up next. Let's take this personal. 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

0: Now. Jamie MacDonald there. Ain't no way.
1: No how. Well, John Rhetoric, No Fear Tour coming up. 25% off on those tickets right now.
0: Wow.
1: This tour is going to be November the 5th. Excellent opportunity to grab them while they're on sale all the way through this Thursday. 25% off. They'll do it automatically. You can go to our website at praise887.com and you can go down and check out more about this concert and you can order some tickets there. It will have the 25% off on there for you. And so that's going to be at Winbrook Baptist Church in Columbus. Right up the road from us, Winbrook Baptist Church, November the 5th. They're having a special guest of Hope Darst and Roman Collins. And so that is coming up. It's going to be a great show, I believe. Terry and Testimony.

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1: Are you still looking for that perfect church? Well, I'm sorry, ours ain't it. Hi, I'm Brother Tim Davis from Beulah Baptist Church. Reason our church is not perfect is we're full of people that's not perfect. People with problems, hurtings, troubles, probably a lot like yours. But we believe that Jesus said, "Come to me, all you who are heavy laden, and I'll give you rest." Don't you want that rest? Jesus also taught us that church should be a hospital for the broken and not a country club for the righteous. Come get some healing. Sundays at 9 and 11 a.m. 256-825-6515.
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3: 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And we'd love to invite those of you that don't know about us, and we realize that's a lot because this community is growing. Come out and visit us at His Place, 1524 County Road 14 in Lafayette, or Hosanna Home, 18047 Highway 431 North in Lafayette. It's weird. We've got our offices right here in the back of Harvest Thrift Store. You can come out and visit there. But our men's and women's home are both in the Lafayette area. But that's not a far drive, and it's a pretty drive. But we're the only program that I know of in this area that doesn't charge for their services. We've never charged. A pastor asked me just recently, how much does it cost if I want to send one of my members here? And I said, I'll charge you the same thing Jesus charged me. Nothing. And we can do that because men and women, students like you, support us through your donations, through your time, through shopping at Harvest Thrift Store. So thank you for letting us share the love of God and the light of God in some of the darkest places, the broken hearts of men and women.

0: Francesca Battistelli, write your story. Amen.
1: Well, you know what? We're writing it as we go, but you know what? We got to live it.
0: We do. Amen.
1: We've got to live and allow God to direct us and live it out, not just say it, not read about it, but we're going to have to live it out.
0: That's right. People are watching.
1: Well, that's it for us today, best I can tell.
0: It is. It's been such a terrific Tuesday. We have really enjoyed being here with all of you out there. We hope you're encouraged.
1: Amen. I hope you have a safe afternoon, get good rest, evening. And Lord willing, we'll be back with you tomorrow on Wednesday, 12 o'clock, and I look forward to it. Let's say we're going to leave you with Tar and Wells, Sarah Rivera, and I Give You My Dreams. It's not.

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4: The bottom line is that which leads me and I know is the answer is the Word of God. I've got a number of friends, those that I do know, I should say, who aren't believers, but carrying out the Great Commission is not a suggestion. It's not an option.
5: Right.
4: God tells us that's what we're to do.
6: Well, that's a familiar voice. James Brown, also known as